3-1 Wisconsin. There's a strike, and it's 0-1. Tried to get one off the outside corner. And one thing I've seen from Smith in this series, if he gets something away, he will go away with it. He'll try to hit it to right field. Tait 1-for-5 against Torres this season, and he's going to take a ball off the outside corner. It's 1-1. We are at the top of the hour. We'll make sure we get a legal ID in here after this at bat by Eduardo Tait, the number 6 prospect in the Twins system. On the 1-1 pitch, takes low and away, and it's 2-1. Tait, 20 home runs and 67 RBI overall this year. He's hitting just .226, hitting .283 with 4 homers and 11 RBI against Wisconsin. He's going to take a ball that missed a little bit up and away, and it's 3-1. They have given Alastre a single. Here's the 3-1. There's a called strike, and it's 3-2. He'll get an RBI as the Castillo run scoring is his. And then the throwing error lets 2 other runs score unearned. Here's the 3-2. Swinging a pop-up back behind home plate. That's going to get back in the seats. Here comes the 3-2. Tait lifts that one foul to first. Tadenhall over near the dugout, but it's going to wind up back in the seats.

0: Here comes the 3-2 to Tyeet. Popped up. This one's playable up the third baseline. Walter throws the mask away, runs over and makes the catch about 10 feet foul up the third baseline. 2 outs and before Yasser Mercedes bats. 10 seconds for station identification on the Timber Rattlers Broadcast Network.
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0: Arthur Spin of the Dials back at the WOSH studios. We're coming to you from the Lamers Bus Lawns broadcast booth. Inside Veterans Memorial Stadium in Cedar Rapids, Iowa. Rattlers lead it 3-1 in the bottom of the first. 2 outs on it. Yasser Mercedes takes a pitch a little bit off the inside corner. Two up. Ooh. That one, not sure where it missed, but it's 3-0 now. Torres missed high, and it's a four-pitch walk. And a four-pitch walk with 2 outs is what got Laris in trouble in the top of the inning.
2: Shortstop number 9, Jose Salas.
0: Here's Jose Salas, and he'll line one foul to left.

0: That one missed outside, and it's 1-1. One one on the way. That one caught the outside corner, and it's 1-2. Salas had the walk-off double on Wednesday afternoon. And the runner goes. The pitch outside. Walters' throw to second is late. It's a stolen base for Mercedes. He's in scoring position. And it's 2-2 now to Mercedes. Mercedes 9-for-52 against the Rattlers, but he does have a home run and four RBI. Or Salas, excuse me. The 2-2. Got him swinging, and that is a Wendy's Frosty K for Wandy Torres. His first of the night. Colonels get a run on a hit with a walk and one left. The home run by J.P. Smith makes it 3-1. Wisconsin leading the Colonels going to the second inning on the Timber Rattlers Broadcast Network.
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0: Top of two, it's 3-1 Rattlers. Rattlers 3 runs on one hit. Cedar Rapids 1 run on one hit. Christian Becerra, the new pitcher for the Cedar Rapids Colonels. He'll face Yannick Walter, Daniel Dickinson, and Eric Batanti. Ball misses to Walter. Becerra called in the second inning after a 38-pitch, 19-strike first inning for Alaris. Rattlers 2-for-7 against Becerra this season. Walter facing him for the first time. Right-hander 6'1", 170 pounds, out of the University of California, pitched for Fort Myers previously. And Walter is going to take up a ball, and it's 2-1. Twenty-seventh appearance for the Colonels this year for Becerra. And Walter had a cut and fouled it off 2-2. 3-1 with two saves and a 7.28 earned run average for Becerra. His last outing was at South Bend on Sunday. He gave up 4 runs, 3 earned on 5 hits in an inning and a third. And Walter lifts one out to center field where Mercedes will make the catch. And there is one away with the leadoff batter coming up in the second inning. Rattlers lead it 3-1.
8: Second baseman Daniel Dickinson.
0: Oh, we found out that Quad Cities held on. Fouled off by Dickinson, who struck out to start the ballgame. Quad Cities held on for a 4-2 win over Fort Wayne today. They were up 4-0. Gave up two in the top of the seventh inning in game one of that doubleheader, but LP Langevin worked around the lead run at the plate with two outs. There's a strike on the outside corner, and it's 0-2. Peoria also held on. They were down 2-0. They rallied with single runs in the fourth, fifth, and sixth. Sky Carp with a 3-2 win at Peoria today, despite getting out hit 6-3 in game one of that doubleheader. Lifted to shallow right field. Bass will come in, and he'll make the catch. And that's out number two. So two quick outs here for Christian Becerra. Becerra going to face
8: designated hitter Eric Patanti.
0: Eric Patanti. And this will be the first time Patanti is going to face Becerra this season. Last time Becerra pitched against the Rattlers, it was on the 4th of June here in Cedar Rapids. Went two innings, gave up a run on two hits with a walk and three strikeouts. Patanti checked his swinging time on that one, and it's 0-1. Eric went down looking back in the first. Game two of those doubleheaders coming up in a little bit in Peoria and Davenport, Iowa, respectively. Called strike on the outside corner. We'll get you caught up on the other games in the Midwest League coming up a little bit later on. Right now, 3-1 Rattlers were in the top of the second inning. Becerra with two out and nobody aboard on the 1-1 pitch to Eric Patanti. Down low, a couple of California kids going at it here. Becerra, 12th round pick in 2024 out of the University of California. Patanti, a third round pick in 2023 out of high school. Here's the 2-1. Takes that one up and away, and it's 3-1.

0: 3-1 on the way. There's a strike, and it's 3-2. The payoff pitch inside of Batanti will take the walk. 68th walk of the season for Batanti. Only Daniel Dickinson has more. It was a grouping of two-out free base runners in the first inning that got the Rattlers started. And it started when Luis Castillo was hit by a pitch. Two walks, the infield single, a throwing error, three runs across the plate for the Rattlers. See what Castillo can do here against Becerra. And he will take a ball in, and it's 1-0. Castillo is 1-for-1 with a double against Becerra this season. Is 1-0. Ooh, he thought he timed up a breaking ball and was out in front of it. Just a tad out in front and missed it. Rattlers won that game back on June 4th, 8-5. Pickoff throw to first. Batanti is back. Josh Adam Chesky was putting on a show that day. Rattlers actually scored four runs in the first inning on one hit that afternoon. That was the day where the Rattlers got two runs on a sacrifice fly by Daniel Dickinson. Ball high, and it's 2-1. Adam Chesky had the only hit of that inning. A two-run single. That was after starting pitcher Michael Ross walked the first three batters of that inning. And Chesky had a two-run homer in that inning. Here's the 2-1. Down, missed it. It's 3-1 to Castillo. Cedar Rapids was just a game under 500 going into that game back on June 4th. Here's the 3-1. Castillo got underneath it and popped it up foul. Over near the Colonel's dugout, J.P. Smith couldn't make the catch against the rail. He made a leaping grab. There is a protective rail that extends up over the waist-high rail to protect the catchers down in the bullpen. And Smith had to try to make a leaping grab, and the ball was in and out of his glove when he made contact with the padding on top of that railing over there. So it's 3-2 to Castillo. Two outs. And Batanti will be off with this pitch. Castillo has to wait, and Batanti just got picked off. Batanti thought he got back, but there was a little bit of a slip. It was a close play, and he's ruled out by base umpire Reginald Webb. We're going to the bottom of the second. It's 3-1 Rattlers on the Timber Rattlers Broadcast Network.
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0: Jason Bass, Andy Lugo, Miguel Briseño all coming up here in the bottom of the second inning. Wandy Torres working with a 3-1 lead. Bass, couple of home runs and three RBI. He's got one against the Rattlers this year. That was in the series opener against Jaden Dubanowicz. At the time, it put the Colonels up 5-0 on their way to a 6-3 win. Here's the 1-0 to Bass. In there, a strike from Torres, and it's 1-1. Boy, that's left-hander on the mound. Batanti thought he got back and kind of had to be followed off the field by Leo Rodriguez. There's a swing and a miss, and it's 1-2. Eric thought he got back. And here's the 1-2. Line drive, left center field. That's going to get down for a base hit for Bass. Batanti DHing today.
5: Third baseman, number 33, Andy Lugo.

0: two.
1: It sounds like right now it's going to come down between Great Lakes and West Michigan over in the east for who's going to get a chance to play Dayton in the first round in the Eastern Finals. Torres misses up and away, and it's one ball and two strikes.

Runner goes 2-2, pitches high, and Walter on a little bit of a double clutch still made it close, but it's a stolen base for Bass. He's in scoring position, and it's 3-2 now to Lugo. Payoff pitch coming up from Torres. Got him looking. 94 right down the heart of the plate. And Lugo just could not swing the bat. Second Wendy's Frosty K for Wandy Torres. And the Rattler left-hander has one out with a runner at second. And Miguel Briseño coming up. Briseño has faced Torres this season. He's 0-2 with a strikeout against him. Briseño got his first start in the series last night. 0-3 with a couple of strikeouts. And he's going to take a ball that bounces in the right-hand batter's box. And the count is 1-0 to the right-hand hitting Briseño. Rattlers wearing their road grays tonight. They have to wear the grays because the Colonels are wearing their Copa jerseys, which are black with a lime green lettering across the front. Here's the 1-0. Low and away on a check swing he went, and it's 1-1. I know Wandy loves wearing the BP top, but got a pitch in the grays tonight. Third appearance of the road trip for Torres. He's got runner at second with one out, and the 1-1 to Briseño is a ground ball to third, fair. Lameda's got it near the bag. Throw to first on target. Nice play by Lameda. Two outs. And here comes Irvin Nunez, who got his first at bat in the Midwest League this season. In the extra inning game, correction, he got an at-bat in the ninth inning last night. Ball up. Brian Churio was the starting left fielder last night and left the game after a sacrifice bunt in the second inning. Danny DeAndrade came into the game, got two at-bats, and then Nunez struck out in the ninth against Jose Meneses. So Nunez getting his first start of the season for the Colonels. He is up in the count 2-0 here against the Rattlers left-hander, Wandy Torres. 2-0. Fouled off to right, and it's 2-1 now. 3-1 Rattlers lead it. Again, the Rattlers currently, as you look at it, after taking the first half West Division qualifier South Bend out of the equation, the Rattlers now 2.5 games behind Quad Cities and Beloit after both teams won their opening game of their respective doubleheaders today. 2-1, Torres gets a swing and a foul off by Nunez, and the count goes to 2-2. Wandy not being real cute with his last couple of pitches, just coming up and saying, here, hit this. And Nunez has fouled both of them off. Let's see what Walter and Torres have in store for Nunez here on this 2-2.

0: Leading from second is Bass. And the pitch got him swinging. He threw 94 away, and Nunez couldn't catch up. That's three Wendy's Frosty K's for Wandy Torres. We go to the third inning. Rattlers 3, Colonels 1 on the Timber Rattlers Broadcast Network.
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0: Third inning is here. Rattlers with a 3-1 lead. It'll be Castillo, Hall, and Baez coming up. Castillo was hit by a pitch in the first. He was at the plate with a 3-2 count when Batanti was picked off first base to end the second. So now 16 homers, 74 RBI steps in, and Castillo, first pitch swinging, comes up empty against Christian Becerra in his second inning of work. Becerra misses with that one, and it's 1-1. Rattlers up 3-1 in the third. Time to take a look at the Midwest League report brought to you by the Sports Medicine Center. We'll do it here in a minute. 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Mejia, the folks at the Sports Medicine Center. Here's the 1-1. Ground ball foul past Leo Rodriguez down into that Colonel's bullpen, and it's 1-2. The 1-2. Down low, 2-2.

0: The 2-2 pitch. That's a called third strike, and Castillo's gone. That's the first strikeout for Becerra. And there's one away in third. Action yesterday in the Midwest League, brought to you by the Sports Medicine Center. Rattlers picked up their first win of the series, beating Cedar Rapids 6-0 behind Ethan Dorsey, 6 2/3 innings of four-hit baseball with 9 strikeouts. Chandler Welch, Jose Meneses closed it out. Get the final couple of outs. Taden Hall takes the ball low, and it's 1-0. Beloit at Peoria got postponed due to wet grounds. Already made up that game today. Get to it in a moment. First, the 1-0 pitch. Becerra to Hall. In there a strike, and it's 1-1. Over the East, West Michigan beat Lansing 5-3. Lake County with a 5-1 win over Dayton. They got 4 runs late to break a 1-1 tie and beat the first half champion Dragons. Ball outside, it's 2-1. South Bend snapped Great Lakes winning streak with a 6-2 win in Dow Diamond. It was 6-0. Great Lakes had 2 runs in the bottom of the 9th inning, and they made it interesting, but South Bend held on for the win. The 2-1. Hall takes a ball, and it's 3-1. And Quad Cities with a walk-off win in the bottom of the 9th inning to beat Fort Wayne 5-4 last night. Here's the 3-1. In there is ball, and it's ball 4, and Hall will walk for the second time. Second walk issued by Becerra, and that's the 5th for Cedar Rapids pitching. One on, one out for Juan Baez. Boy, Fort Wayne has staged some, Quad Cities has staged some late comebacks during this series with the Tin Caps. Quad City's starting to find their form late in the season. Not great. Zion Rose, newly drafted by the Royals, joining Quad Cities, came through with a walk-off hit last night. Ball misses to Juan Baez, who walked and scored in the first. Somebody chirping a little bit from the Colonel's dugout, and Christian Miranda is hearing it, and he is telling Brian Myers to settle down. Brian is not settling down. You notice how that never works? Just calm down. Just calm down. It's the 1-0. Throw to first, and Hall just got back. That is a quick move from Becerra. He picked off Batanti in the second. Nearly got Hall here in the third. Kind of a wet track right now, with all the rain the last couple of days. The tarp has spent more time on the field than off the field for the last 5 days. Seems like it goes on after every game, and it comes off just before every game. Baez lines it to left, but it's going to be right to Briseño. The left fielder's got it, and there are 2 outs in the third. We've already talked about it a little bit, but let's go a little more in depth.
1: Center fielder, Louis-Ann Colosso.
0: With the 2 games that are affecting the Timber Rattlers in the playoff chase that are already complete. Game 1 of the doubleheaders between Beloit and Peoria and Fort Wayne and Quad Cities. Ball low, and it's 1-0 to Alastre. Alastre will get credit for a single and an RBI. And then the throwing error by Laris allowed the other 2 runners to score in that first inning. In there a strike, and it's 1-1. Game 1 in Quad Cities. Eric Torres had an RBI single in the bottom of the second inning. It was 1-0 until the bottom of the sixth when Ben North, another recent arrival, homered his second of the season with the River Bandits. That made it 2-0. Blake Mitchell was hit by a pitch with the bases loaded, and then Darlene Figueroa walked with the bases loaded. Here comes the 1-1. In there a strike, and it's 1-2, and a balk was called first by the base umpire, Reginald Webb, so it was not a pitch. Hall will wind up at second on the balk. And now we're going to get a quick trip to the mound as Nunez is going to run out and have a quick chat with Christian Becerra. Brought to you by Quick Trip. So 4-0 Quad Cities going to the top of the seventh inning. They need three outs to maintain their spot atop the division. But gave up a home run to Robbie Levy with one out. So that made it 4-1. Here's the 1-1 to Alastre. Switch hitter now batting for the left side against the right-hand tossing Becerra. Ground ball to the right side. Smith over to get it. He flips it from his glove hand to the pitcher Becerra covering. And Becerra had to reach back, but he was able to grab it and step on first for the out. No runs, no hits, a walk and one left. 2.5 complete. It's 3-1 Wisconsin on the Timber Rattlers Broadcast Network.
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0: Quinn McDaniel, the leadoff batter for the Colonels, will start it off here in the bottom of the third inning. 3-1 Wisconsin leads it. Wandy Torres, 40 pitches, 24 strikes. Is going to miss with that one to McDaniel, who grounded out to Baez at short back in the first inning. Rattlers scored three in the first. Colonels got a home run from J.P. Smith in the first. And that's where we stand as far as the score goes. Fouled off to right, and it's one ball and one strike to Quinn McDaniel. Outside, 2-1.

Here's the 2-1. Wandy's deal is going to be a little bit off the outside corner, and it's 3-1. And Wandy, it's his turn to just kind of shrug his shoulders and turn away from the plate before he says anything to Christian Miranda. The 3-1 with three on the pitch clock. There's a ball four inside, and ooh, careful, Wandy. Looked like he shouted a little something there, and it's a leadoff walk to McDaniel. Second walk issued by Torres. Second inning in a row, the Colonels have put the leadoff man aboard. It's a 3-1 game. Rattlers lead it, but the Colonels looking to get back into it.

inside to J.P. Smith, who hit one the other way for a home run, his fourth of the season with the Colonels. Just reached out and flicked his wrists, and it went down the line, clearing the wall at the 325 marker in the corner. And Torres has just been called for a balk by the plate umpire, Christian Miranda. And Wandy getting a little frustrated out there. It wasn't even an A move there from Torres trying to pick the runner off. He was just trying to throw it over there to keep the runner at first honest. And Miranda pointed to his right leg and said, nope, you stepped towards the plate with it instead of stepping to first base. So a balk was called, and we got a quick trip to the mound by Yannick Walter, the Rattlers catcher, heading out to have a conversation there. And while Walter makes his jog back to home plate, the other game in the Midwest League that is final today on that Sports Medicine Center Midwest League scoreboard was game one of the doubleheader at Peoria, with Beloit beating the Chiefs 3-2. Chiefs took a 2-0 lead early in that ball game. Up and away, and it's 2-0. Sammy Hernandez had a sacrifice fly on the first, and Caden Ferraro grounded into a force play at second to allow a run to score. So it was 2-0. Chiefs up on, there goes the runner for third. The pitch is a strike. The throw to third is into left field. LeMayda came over, but the throw is back into the runner, and it winds up in left field. And McDaniel scores, and it's a one-run game. It'll be a throwing error on Walter. The throw looked like it was there in time, but LeMayda just had to leap back into the runner to try to get it. So a walk, a balk, a stolen base, and an error, and it's a one-run game in the third. 2-1. Smith takes a ball, and it's 3-1. And, boy, Torres' body language right now. Be careful, Wandy. Be very careful out there. And you got to be careful on this 3-1 pitch to Smith as well. That's ball four, and here comes Eduardo Tait as the potential go-ahead run. So it was 2-0 after three innings as Pat McGough, the Rattlers pitching coach, is going to make a quick trip to the mound. Brought to you by Quick Trip. Well, looking forward to getting back home. It's been 2 weeks on the road. Hope our usual Quick Trip stops in Appleton and the Fox Cities haven't forgotten us. Cody Schreier got the Skycarp on the board with an RBI double in the fourth. Brian Sanchez with a two-out double got Wilson Weber home from first in the fifth to tie it. And then in the sixth, Max Williams with his fifth home run of the season for the Skycarp. They hold on for the 3-2 win. Justin Storm pitched the final two innings, gave up two hits, and got to save his 10th of the season. Tait, lefty-lefty matchup, lines one. Oh, what a play! Baez takes a hit away from Tait. That ball was hit on the first base side of second near the outfield grass. Baez had Tait shaded that way, and it was not a hard hit ball. It was more of a looping line drive. And Baez, with a full extension dive to his left, makes the play for the first out. Big time play there for Baez. Now Yasser Mercedes, who walked back in the first, is going to take a ball here, and it's 0-1, or 1-0. Other games around the Midwest League today brought to you by the Sports Medicine Center. Get to it here after this 1-0 pitch from Torres.
Runner goes, pitches a ground ball back at third. Lameda's got it. Long throw across on one hop, and Hall makes the play. Down to second goes Smith, but Mercedes is out 5-3. So with two outs, Jose Salas will bat with a tying run in scoring position. Dayton is up 6-3 at Lake County. They are through three innings at East Lake, Ohio. Great Lakes with a 4-3 lead on South Bend in the top of the sixth. West Michigan scoring five runs in the bottom of the third, blowing their game open with Lansing. It's 9-3 Whitecaps. Salas on a check swing held up, and it's 1-0. Game two underway, both in Peoria and Quad Cities, and it's scoreless in both the Fort Wayne and Quad Cities game. They're in the second. Peoria batting bottom one, scoreless with Beloit. The 1-0 in there is ball, and it's 2-0. Ooh. Waddy trying to live on that edge there, and he's not getting the call that he needs tonight. He's at 55 pitches through 2 2/3 innings. He's in a dangerous count against a dangerous hitter in Jose Salas. Swing and a miss. He didn't give in. He came back with an off-speed pitch, and Salas out in front of it. It's 2-1. Again, the Rattlers need some help. They got to stay in it, and they got to hope that they're just trying to beat Beloit out. Torres steps off with the pitch clock winding down to three. He wasn't ready with the pitch yet. Now he's ready. Gets a sign from Walter. Lefty-lefty matchup. A check of the runner at second in the 2-1 pitch. Salas fouls it off, and it's 2-2.

0: Salas waits. Torres, 2-2, delivers. It's a pitch out. But it was a pitch out on a changeup. Walter called for a pitch out, 2-2. And Torres threw a changeup. And Yannick is lucky that Salas didn't try to swing at that. All right, 3-2 pitch with two outs. Salas broken back ground ball. Hall has it. Torres has to beat the runner to first, and he just did get him. Holy smokes, that was close. But Torres gets over, takes the throw from Hall to end the inning. Colonels get a run on no hits. There were two walks. There was an error and one left aboard. We go to the fourth inning. Rattlers 3, Colonels 2 on the Timber Rattlers Broadcast Network.
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0: Top of 4 coming up. Rattlers lead it 3-1. The Colonels with an unearned run in the third inning. And now it's going to be Rodriguez, Lameda, and Walter here against Becerra in his third inning of work. And Becerra's going to miss up to Rodriguez, who walked back in the first inning. Rattlers with a 3-run rally with 2 outs back in the first inning, but the Colonels with a run in the first and a run in the third have pulled it within 1. There's a ball, and it's 2-0. It is the fourth inning. 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The 2-0. In their strike, and it's 2-1. Brewers lost 3-1 to the Dodgers last night in L.A. Joey Ortiz tied the game 1-1 with a sacrifice fly in the fifth, but the Dodgers got a home run from former Great Lakes Loon Andy Páez in the fifth, added a home run by Tommy Edman in the sixth. Here's the 2-1. Swing and a miss, and Rodriguez falls to a knee. It's 2-2 as he came up empty. Brewers loaded the bases with 2 out in the ninth, but couldn't stage the late comeback for the second night in a row against Edwin Diaz. Remember, the Brewers scored 3 in the ninth to rally for the win on Thursday night. Swing and a miss, and Rodriguez is gone. That's 2 strikeouts. For Christian Becerra. Last night, though, the Brewers couldn't catch up. That lead is down to 4 now in the Central, but now it's back up to 4.5 after a Cubs loss to the Cardinals today. Ball missed the outside corner to Luis Lameda. Switch hitter Lameda batting from the left side against Becerra. Lameda struck out to end the first inning. He was the last batter that Lares faced. The 1-1 to the Rattlers' third baseman. Fly ball to right center field. Long run back for Bass. That ball is going to get up off the wall on one hop. It's going to come back towards the infield, and LeMaitre is going to go for three. The relay throw is dropped at third base by Lugo, and it's a triple for LeMaitre. Boy, Bass was on his proverbial horse getting back after that one because he was playing a little shallow and towards the line. And that ball one hopped the wall out by the scoreboard, about 385 feet from home plate. So LeMaitre at third, and Yannick Walter will bat with the infield in for the Colonels. Rattlers up 3-2 and looking to add on here in the fourth. And Walter, who will take a strike, it's 0-1. Walter flew out to center in the second. He was the first batter that Becerra faced today. The 0-1 to Walter. Line shot past the third baseman, Lugo, into left field. It's going to score LeMaitre, and it's 4-2 Wisconsin. A hot shot just past the outstretched glove of Lugo, and the Rattlers have added an insurance run here in the fourth. Boy, that was a laser beam. Past Lugo, he was already playing in, trying to cut down the run at the plate on a ground ball hit to him, but that ball hit to his left, just hit too hard, and that's going to be all for Becerra. It's going to be a new pitcher coming on for the Cedar Rapids Colonels, as Becerra is done after 2 1/3 innings. He has allowed one run on two hits. Walters at first base is still his responsibility. Two walks and two strikeouts for Becerra tonight. With the Rattlers leading it 4-2, he will leave, and he will leave in favor of Ross Dunn, the left-hander coming into the ballgame for the Colonels. Dunn on the season for Cedar Rapids, making his sixth appearance, five games, one start prior to today. He's 1-1, seven innings, five hits, four runs, three earned, with four walks and seven strikeouts. Dunn appeared in Tuesday's game. He replaced Ivron Romero in the fifth inning after a home run by Daniel Dickinson made it a 5-3 game. And Dunn, in his inning and a third, struck out three, walking one and allowing a double to Taden Hall. That was a game that the Colonels won 6-3. Dunn, 6'3", 225. He's out of Utah. He went to college at Arizona State. He was a 10th-round pick in 2023 by the Minnesota Twins. Nashville, though, a 9-1 over Indianapolis at home last night. Bo Naylor hit two homers in the first two innings. Akil Baddoo and Sal Frelick also homered for the Sounds. Coleman Crow allowed two hits, struck out six over 6 2/3 scoreless innings for the win for the Sounds last night. Here's Dickinson, and Daniel will take a strike that just nipped the inside corner. It's 0-1. Dickinson 0-2. He has struck out and flown out to right. Rattlers with a 4-2 lead after the triple by LeMaitre and the RBI single by Walter. Walter at first here in the fourth inning. And the 0-1. Dickinson takes off the outside corner, and it's 1-1. Biloxi lost 9-4 to Pensacola at home. Matt Wood hit a grand slam in the first inning, his third grand slam of the year for the Shuckers. But just kind of fell apart late for Biloxi last night. Here's the 1-1. Dickinson takes low. It's 2-1. And Wilson won 5-4 in 11 innings over Columbia at home. Juan Ortuño drew a bases-loaded walk in the bottom of the 11th inning to score the winning run. Braylon Antunez had a pair of RBI, including his seventh home run since joining Wilson. Wilson 59 and 50 overall. They're 21 and 20 in the second half. The 2-1. Dickinson lines it down the right field line. That's a fair ball into the corner. Walter around for third. And Nick Stanley's going to put the stop sign up as the throw comes in. It's a double for Dickinson of the Rattlers with second and third. One out for Eric Batanti. Well, Dickinson just ripped that pitch and took it the other way for his 21st double of the season. And Batanti with a chance to add on here in the fourth against these Colonels bullpen arms. That was a really nice job by Dickinson. He stayed on that pitch and just hit it down the right field line. Kept it fair. Cruises in with a double. The Colonels are going to bring the infield in on the left side. They'll stay back on the right side with Batanti at the plate. Left-hand hitter, left-hand pitcher. And Batanti fouls it off the plate in its 0-1. Well, Eric needs something good to happen. He has really struggled in this series. He was 0-5 with three strikeouts yesterday. 0-1 with a walk and a strikeout today. If Batanti is going to get hot, now would be the time to do it. He'll take a strike there, and it's 0-2. He's 1-14 with a double and 7 strikeouts. Make that 1-15 with a double and 8 strikeouts in this series. He will check his swing. He went around, says base umpire Christian Miranda. And Dickinson just stands in the left-hand batter's box, puts his hand on his helmet, and will walk to the third base dugout. So it's Luis Castillo coming up now. 0-1 with a hit batsman, a strikeout, and a walk. Castillo is 4-14 in the series. 9-35 with three homers and 8 RBI on this road trip. Castillo takes low and away, and it's 1-0. Nunez was actually sitting down when he blocked that one and looked down at Walter and said, you want to try to score on that? 9. The 1-0, Castillo takes a strike, and it's 1-1. 4-2, Wisconsin leads it in the fourth. I'm feeling we might be here for a while tonight, folks. Has the feelings of one of those kind of games. The 1-1 to Castillo. Little dribbler up the first baseline. This is a hustle play to first, and it's going to be Castillo safe at first. Two runs are going to score, and the Rattlers are up 6-2 on a hustle infield single for Luis Castillo. Two more RBI for Castillo gives him 76 on the season. Dunn, the left-hand pitcher, was falling off towards the third base side of the mound. Smith over to get it. He had to flip it to the pitcher covering, and Castillo sniffed out a hit and beat it out. And the Rattlers are up by 4 in the fourth. Walter was going to score, and then Dickinson, there was no stopping him either. So Castillo with an infield single, two more RBI, and here's Taden Hall. Outside corner strike, and it's 0-1. Yeah, Castillo has had himself one heck of a second half of the season. Here's the 0-1. Hall with a base hit into right center field. Castillo around for third. The from pass is going to come through, and it's late. Hall down to second. He is in safely there. Lugo trying to throw it down to Salas, but it was late. And the Rattlers with runners at second and third with two outs And here comes Juan Baez.
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0: Got a quick trip to the mound by Eric Julio. Out to talk things over with Ross Dunn. We've got Arthur spinning the dials back in the WOSH studios tonight. We're coming to you from the Lamers Bus Lodge broadcast booth inside Veterans Memorial Stadium. Happy to have you along with us on the radio, on the internet. How are you following this one tonight? Juan Baez with two on and two out. Swing and a miss, and it's 0-1. Castillo was going first to third on that hit. Bass's throw came through to Lugo, and he had no chance at getting it, but Lugo throwing back to Salas covering second. Just a tad late to get Hall at second base. Outside, off the corner, and it's 1-1.

0: 1-1. Foul back by Baez. Wad walked to load the bases in the first inning. Lined out to left in the third, and here he is in the fourth. Rattlers have padded that lead up to 6-2 now in the fourth inning after the Colonels had got to within one. Rattlers with a three-run first and a three-run fourth. And now the 1-2 from Dunn, low and in, and the count goes to 2-2. Baez patiently waiting in that right-hand batter's box. The 2-2. Inside and low, and it's 3-2. Baez 1-for-9 in this series with a walk. 3-for-26 in the road trip. Trying to make something happen here late, give the Rattlers a little bit more of a cushion in the fourth inning. The 3-2 with two on and two out, and that's a little blooper foul into the stands up the first baseline. The book is closed. On Christian Becerra. He has allowed two runs on his two hits. Here comes the 3-2. Ground ball up the middle. Base hit for Baez. Two more are going to score. And Baez with a big turnaround first. He's going to hold on there. A two-run single, and it's 8-2 Wisconsin. Just smashed it past Salas. Castillo and Hall both score. Three straight two-out hits in the fourth inning have led to four more runs for the Rattlers. And it's 8-2. RBIs 29 and 30 for Baez. And here comes Louis and Alastre. Way to the backstop. It hits the cement footing on the supports for the backstop net. Hops high into the air and comes out to Nunez. The dirt walk-up up from the Rattlers dugout on the third base side. So a wild pitch puts Baez at second. And Alastre. Who made the final out of the third is trying not to make the final out of the fourth. The 1-0 in there, a strike, and it's 1-1. A two-out, two-run infield single by Luis Castillo. Got this little streak started as Alastre fouls this one over the roof up the first base side. And it's 1-2. The 1-2. Low and away, 2-2. The 2-2. Swing and a miss, and Alastre is down on strikes. And the inning comes to an end, but the Rattlers get five runs. They strand one. It's 8-2 going to the bottom of the fourth on the Timber Rattlers Broadcast Network.
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0: Rattlers with a 5-run fourth inning, take an 8-2 lead. 6 hits in that inning for the Rattlers. And Wandy Torres, 59 pitches, 31 strikes, back out for the fourth to face Bass, Lugo, and Briseño. And he's going to miss with a ball. It's 1-0. Wandy going to try to get through 5 today. That pitch count is getting up there, though. And he is really fighting the strike zone of Christian Miranda tonight. The 1-0. Outside 2-0. No argument with that one. The official scorers gave Taden Hall a double on that hit to right. There's a ball outside, 3-0, and Wandy just hopped off the mound, coming to the front, wants the ball back, and see what he can do here, 3-0. Bass singled and stole second in the second. Torres on the 3-0. There's a strike, and it's 3-1. Brewers Farm Report tonight brought to you by Greenstone Farm Credit Services. Let's see how they're doing down in the Carolina League tonight. Ooh, tough one tonight for the Warbirds. 3-1 is in for a strike, and it's 3-2. Wilson trailing Columbia 8-2 in the bottom of the eighth inning. Wilson with 11 hits, but just 2 runs tonight against the Fireflies. Here's the 3-2. Fouled straight back to the net, and it's 3-2 still. Biloxi trailing Pensacola 7-3. That's in the top of the eighth inning. 3 errors tonight for the Shuckers. Here's the 3-2. Got him swinging. He threw a 3-2 changeup, and Bass could not hold off. That's 4 Wendy's Frosty K's for Wandy Torres tonight. Braylon Payne has made his Southern League debut. He is 1-for-2 with 2 walks. Breland promoted to Biloxi last night. Ball missed in, and it's 1-0 to Lugo, but didn't get into the game. He does have 2 stolen bases already in the Southern League. Here's the 1-0. Inside off the corner, and it's 2-0. Biloxi's starting outfield today was Mark Coley the second in left, Braylon Payne in center, and Damon Keith and right. Popped up behind third. Baez calling in short left near the line. Crossing into foul territory, makes the catch, and Lugo is retired for the second out of the fourth inning, with the Rattlers leading this one by a score of 8-2. Number 1, Miguel Briseño. AAA Nashville They are leading 3-0 against the Indianapolis Indians. That game going to the bottom of the fifth inning in Nashville. Sal Frelick is 0-2 with a strikeout as the DH tonight. He homered last night. Ethan Murray has knocked in two with a triple. Part of a 3-run fourth inning for the Sounds. The 1-0 to Briseño. Up and away, and it's 2-0. The big league club taking on the Dodgers at Dodger Stadium tonight. The 2-0 to Briseño. Popped him up. Right center field. Who wants it? Luis Alastre, the center fielder, will put it away, and that's a 1-2-3 inning for Torres, exactly what the Rattlers needed. We go to the fifth inning. Rattlers 8, Colonels 2 on the Timber Rattlers Broadcast Network.
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0: Cedar Rapids is going to go to the bullpen. It's going to be Kleiber Maldonado. He replaces Ross Dunn.
9: Leading off the fifth inning for Wisconsin, the left fielder number 4, Tyler Rodriguez.
0: Dunn had 2 strikeouts, but allowed 3 runs on 4 hits in 2/3 of an inning. Kleiber Maldonado to face Tyler Rodriguez, and Tyler takes one in at his shins, and it's 1-0.
9: We'll close at the top of the city. Again, the Millstream Brewing Company Hot Corner Grill and Tap closing at the top of the sixth inning.
0: Maldonado gave up 3 runs on 3 hits in the 7th inning on Wednesday afternoon. He was in line to take the loss, but Rattlers wound up losing 6-5 in 13 innings. Broken back ground ball. Ball winds up at short, and the throw across to first is in time from Salas. The bat wound up right in front of the mound. Rodriguez out, 1 away.
9: Third baseman, Luis Lameda.
0: That'll bring up Lameda. Lameda tripled and scored in the fourth inning. That started that 5-run rally for the Rattlers, which gave them an 8-2 lead that they hold on to right now. Lameda will take a ball, and it's 1-0.

0: That triple for Lameda, his first this season with the Rattlers. You know, we were talking about the Brewers game in L.A. They're up 4-1 in the bottom of the eighth inning against the Dodgers right now. Fly ball to left field. Going back towards the track and the wall. It is going to be a great catch out there by Briseño. Took extra bases away from Lameda with a hustling catch back on the track a couple of steps shy of the wall.
1: Catcher Yannick Walter.
0: And that'll bring up Walter. Brewers are up 4-1 on the Dodgers. Dodgers batting in the bottom of the eighth against Aaron Ashby. Jacob Mizorowski went six innings, allowed one run on five hits with a walk and six strikeouts. Anthony Senzatella worked a scoreless seventh, and now Ashby is on for the eighth. The Brewers have a two-run home run by Joey Ortiz with two outs in the second, and a two-run homer by William Contreras with two outs in the fourth. Brewers trying to go back up by five on the Cubs in the NL Central. Ball outside to Walter with two outs and nobody aboard.

0: Boy, I cannot wait for PitchCom to make it down to the minor leagues. Don't know if it's ever going to happen, but it'll make things a lot more simpler at this level, I think. Here's the 3-0. Walter takes a strike, and it's 3-1. Some teams at this level, the coaches still call the game. Here's a 3-1. Inside ball four, and Walter's aboard for the second time. He had that RBI single in the fourth that knocked in the Rattlers' fourth run. He scored on the Castillo infield single.
1: Second baseman Daniel Dickinson.
0: Seven of the eight Rattler runs tonight have come with two outs. And now here's Dickinson, who had a double into the right field corner back in the fourth. He'll take a strike, and it's 0-1. The 0-1. Bounced it inside, and it's going to get behind the catcher, and Walter is going to take advantage and head down to second base. Nunez couldn't quite stop that one. So runner at second with two outs for Dickinson. Maldonado's 1-1. Dickinson takes inside, and it's 2-1. Dickinson did not face Maldonado on Wednesday afternoon. Here on the 2-1 pitch, he's going to foul that one off, and it's 2-2.
2: Brought to you by Lockwell, Friends and Dead.
0: Two outs in the 2-2 pitch with Walter at second. Maldonado to Dickinson, and it's a pop-up foul right side. That's going to get out of play, and it's still two balls and two strikes. Top of five, Rattlers with the lead. Lincoln to make it two wins in a row. They need some help from Fort Wayne and Peoria tonight as they try to pick up some ground in the division race. But right now, Dickinson just thinking about this 2-2 pitch. Maldonado sets, checks, and comes home. And it's up and in, and spinning out of the way is Dickinson. It's 3-2. You know, the Rattlers don't score more than one run in that fourth inning without Castillo beating out that infield single. And now Castillo on a 3-2 pitch with two outs. Fouls another one off. Rattlers are really working through the Colonel's pitching staff today. Fam made a nice play off a ricochet over there, I guess. Maldonado on his 18th pitch of the inning. The left-hander's 3-2 to Dickinson. In there for a called third strike right down the middle, and Dickinson's gone on strikes. Rattlers do not score. They strand one halfway home in Cedar Rapids. 8-2 Timber Rattlers on the Wisconsin Timber Rattlers Broadcast Network.
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6: Irvin Nunez, the number 9 batter in the Colonel's order, will come up here in the bottom of the fifth inning. Rattlers lead it 8-2. They've out hit the Colonel 7-2. Nunez struck out swinging back to end the second inning. Wandy Torres was at 72 pitches through four innings. Trying to work through five here against 9-1-2 in the Colonel's order. Ground ball slowly hit up the first baseline, but it's foul. Another Colonel loosening in their bullpen. It's one ball and one strike.

The 1-1. Breaking ball stays up and away. Popped up foul out of play, and it's 2-2.

The 1-2-2. Outside, it's full, 3-2. Ground ball to third. Nice play, LaMeda. He's got plenty of time, and the toss across will get the catcher, Nunez, and that's out number one here in the bottom of the fifth. Rattlers are back home on Tuesday. It's a bang for your buck night. From Northeast Wisconsin Manufacturing Alliance, 6:40 start with the Rattlers and the Lake County Captains. Captains coming back to town. Second year in a row, the Captains have come in during the regular season. Guardians affiliate. Here's Quinn McDaniel. First pitch, swing and a miss, and it's 0-1. McDaniel grounded out the short in the first. He walked in the third. Torres committed a balk to get him to second, and then McDaniel stole third and scored on an errant throw on the same play. That made it 3-2. Rattlers, though, with that five-run fourth inning, padding the lead for Torres. Wandy at 80 pitches. Daniel Corniel is starting to stretch a little bit in the bullpen. Jose Nova is throwing that weighted ball against the sidewall. There's a strike on the inside corner to McDaniel, and it's 1-2. Nova would come in if Torres kind of reaches a pitch limit here or gets into trouble. And then Corniel would get a clean inning in the sixth. Torres just wants to get through this inning. His 1-2 is a fly ball to right. Going back and making a nice catch is Castillo. And there are two outs in the fifth. Wandy gets this final out here in this inning. He will qualify for his eighth win of the season. He hasn't struck out a lot today. He's only got three strikeouts, but he's only allowed two hits and two runs. He's got to get by J.P. Smith, who has a homer and a walk tonight. 8-2 Wisconsin as that ball misses low and in, and it's 1-0. They are still scoreless in game two of those doubleheaders that we're keeping an eye on. Fort Wayne at Quad Cities, bottom four scoreless. Beloit at Peoria, bottom three scoreless. Bounced in. Again, the two teams ahead of the Rattlers both won game one. Beloit came from behind to win game one at Peoria, 3-2. River Bandits were up 4-0 and held down in the seventh for a 4-2 win. Rattlers do not play Quad Cities. They have a six-game series at the end of the year against Beloit. Two balls and no strikes to Smith. Torres at 84 pitches, just 43 strikes. There's a strike. And this time it's Smith's turn to turn out in disbelief. 2-1 with two outs. Wandy with the deal. In there, strike, and it's 2-2. That one more solidly in the strike zone.

0: The 2-2 from Torres. Oh, boy, he wanted that one. Can you tell I wanted that one, too? That looked all over the inside corner, but called a ball, so it's three balls and two strikes with two outs. J.P. Smith ready in that right-hand batter's box. The payoff pitch. Got him looking. And Wandy Torres gets a Wendy's Frosty K. And J.P. Smith ejected from this game by plate umpire Christian Miranda. What a way to end a 1-2-3 fifth inning. 8-2 Rattlers going to the sixth at Veterans Memorial Stadium on the Timber Rattlers Broadcast Network.
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0: Colonels are going to make a couple of pitching or a couple of changes here for the sixth inning. Cole Peschel is the new pitcher.
5: Wisconsin designated hitter Eric Metocchi
0: takes over for Kleiber Maldonado, who worked a scoreless fifth inning. The new first baseman for the Colonels is Ricardo Pena after J.P. Smith was ejected from the game by plate umpire Christian Miranda. Three two pitch went Torres's way for his fifth Wendy's Frosty K. And Smith said the magic word to get ejected. Here's the 1-0. Inside 2-0. Paschal, 3-1 with a 3.26 earned run average. 32 appearances, all in relief. Three saves, 18 walks, 48 strikeouts in 58 innings for Paschal, who was with the Colonels last year on that run to the championship series. Here's the 3-0. Oh, Batanti! A Batanti bomb! 18th of the season for Batanti, and he got all of it. Deep to right, and that is about a week and a half of frustration let out on one swing by Eric Batanti. He was 0-for-2 with a couple of strikeouts and a walk tonight. That's his first home run of the road trip. He had been 1-for-16 with 9 strikeouts in this series before that swing right there. And he cleared the ribbon board in right center a long, long way for Batanti. called strike, and it's one ball and one strike to Luis Castillo. Castillo, he has scored twice. He's knocked in two. He beat out that infield single in the fourth inning to get a couple of runs home. At the time, there's a hot shot up the middle, and it's right past Salas. It went right by the bare hand of Peschel, and Salas was even playing up the middle, but that ball got on him so quick, it got past him. And Castillo with his second hit. 9-2, Timber Rattlers in the sixth. There's a ball that missed outside. Tin Hall was given credit for a double in the fourth inning. He'll take it, but I don't know, man. Here's the 1-0. Ground ball weakly hit up the first baseline. Tin's been on base three times today. He's walked twice, has that double. And he scored two runs. The double was credited on a base hit to right, the throw going through to third, and Castillo being safe, and the throw back to second being late. Hall to left, but foul. That's very similar to the Byron Churio double. Thursday night, he hit a one-hopper to center field. Braylon Payne threw home to try to get the runner at the plate, and then the throw to second was late. The official scorers gave Churio a double on it. Hall fouls that one at the plate. It's still 1-2. I have shown that play to just about everybody, and they're like, there's no way that's a double. But it stands, and this Taden Hall double is probably going to stand as well. Nobody out in the sixth. Ooh, Castillo just got back. That RBI for Batanti, by the way, was his 62nd of the year. Two more home runs for Batanti, and the Rattlers will have three players with 20 or more home runs this season. Swing and a miss. Down goes Hall, and that's the first strikeout for Cole Peschel tonight.
5: Shortstop Juan Baez.
0: Peschel was the pitcher on Wednesday night. There's a ground ball to second. It's a 4-6. Put out, but Baez able to beat the return throw to first base. Castillo is out 4-6. And Baez will reach on the fielder's choice. Hold on a second, folks. The pen that I've been using to kind of turn this game around just ran out of ink, so I'm going to have to go to a backup here. Pick out a lucky one, right? Throw to first, and Baez stumbled a little bit coming back. Peschel pitched on Tuesday night. Wound up picking up the save in that Colonel 6-3 win. He's going to miss low, and it's 1-0. Hey, the Brewers win 4-1 over the Dodgers. Got a little interesting in the ninth inning with the tying run coming to the plate with two outs, but Aaron Ashby, a two-inning scoreless save. Swing and a miss. And it's 1-1. Jacob Mizorowski picks up the win. Six strikeouts, one run in six innings. William Contreras, Joey Ortiz, both with two-run homers. Look out, up and in on Alastre, and it's 2-1. A two-out walk and a two-out error brought Alex Call to the plate as the potential winning or tying run for the Dodgers. But Aaron Ashby gets the save with a three-pitch strikeout to close it out. 2-1. Outside, missed the corner. 3-1 to Alastre. So the Brewers back up by five over the Cubs after the Cubs lost to the Cardinals earlier today. The Braves are down 7-2 in the ninth inning to the Diamondbacks right now in Atlanta. Here's the 3-1. And Alastre takes low and away for ball four, and the inning will continue. So Baez to second, Alastre to first, and Tyler Rodriguez will come up.
5: Fielder Tyler Rodriguez.
0: Nice win for the crew tonight. They have taken two of three from the Dodgers. They can go for the series win tomorrow afternoon at Dodger Stadium. Rattlers up 9-2 in the sixth. A win here today allows them a chance to earn a split in the series tomorrow and come home with a winning record on this road trip. They were 4-2 in Beloit, but they got to take care of business here tonight. This date in Timber Rattlers history, August 15th, 1998. Rattlers beat Rockford 9-4 at home. They scored seven runs in the bottom of the eighth inning to erase a 4-2 deficit. Down low and away, and it's 2-0. Harvey Hargrove homered, knocked in three runs for the Rattlers that day. '99, the Rattlers beat Michigan 13-9 at home. Craig Kuzmic and Juan Silvestre both hit two homers in that game. Fly ball to center field. Tracking it is Mercedes, and Rodriguez retired. The Rattlers are done in the sixth, but they get a run on two hits. The Eric Batanti home run makes it 9-2 Wisconsin through 5.5 innings of play on the Timber Rattlers Broadcast Network.
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0: Daniel Corniel, the new pitcher for the Wisconsin Timber Rattlers. He comes on in the sixth inning to replace Wandy Torres. And Corniel is going to miss with that one. It's 1-0 to Eduardo Tait. 9-2, Rattlers lead it. Torres, 5 innings, 2 runs, 2 hits, 3 walks, 5 strikeouts. He gave up a home run. 88 pitches, 46 strikes. Another workhorse performance from the left-hander Torres, the Brewers' minor league pitcher of the month for July. 1-1 missed from Corniel to Tyeet, and it's 2-1. Might not have had his best stuff today or his best control today, but the offense picking up Torres. Torres in line for his 8th win of the season.

0: The 2-2 to Tyee got him swinging, and Corniel with his first strikeout. That's a Wendy's Frosty K, and that's number 6 for the Timber Rattlers. Here comes Yasser Mercedes now. Mercedes 0 for 1 with a walk and a ground out to third. He's going to foul that one back, and it's 0-1. Same two teams tomorrow. We'll wrap it up for you at 12:45 on the Community Blood Center pregame show. First pitch is at 1:05. Jaden Dubanowitz against Colton Smith tomorrow. Jaden with a second shot against the Colonels in this series. Gave up a 3-run homer in the first and a 2-run homer in the second. Rattlers wound up losing 6-3 to the Colonels on Tuesday. Here's the 1-1. Popped up foul, first base side. That is going to make it out of play. And it's 1-2. Corniel, by the way, on the hill for the Rattlers for the 10th time. It's his 6th as a reliever. 1-3 with 2 saves, 30 innings, 12 walks, and 18 strikeouts. Corniel was the starting pitcher on Sunday in Beloit in the final game of that series. Here's his 1-2. Line drive over the glove of LeMayda into the left field, and Mercedes has a base hit. Corniel pitched twice in that series against the Skycarm. He went 5 innings and allowed 2 runs on 2 hits with a strikeout. He threw just 53 pitches in 5 innings on Sunday in that Rattlers 9-2 win over the Skycarm. His pitch to Jose Salas here instead is a little flip over to first base. He came on in relief of Torres in game 1 of that series in Beloit. Wandy went 7, Corniel went 2 scoreless, gave up a couple of hits, a walk, and a strikeout. Got to correct myself like I normally have to. The Brewers are now 4 up on the Cubs. Cubs had pulled within 3 after their win on Friday and the Brewers' loss in Los Angeles. 1-0, runner goes, pitches a high pop-up foul. Taden Hall is over near the dugout of the Colonels, but it's going to wind up way back in the seats. Mercedes was running and dove into the second base bag. Had to get up and get back to first base, but it was out of play. So the Brewers' lead was down to 3 after yesterday, but it's back up to 4 over the Cubs after the action today. 1 ball, 1 strike to Salas. He's 0 for 2 today with a strikeout and a ground out. And he just got plunked on a pitch in on a changeup in. Salas was turning into the pitch and then trying to check his swing, and he left his arm out there and got hit by it. So he hit batsman. We'll put 2 on with 1 out for Jason Bass. Bass has singled and struck out today.
1: Right fielder, Jason Bass.
0: Yeah, Brewers used just 3 pitchers today. Mizorowski for 6, Sensatella with a scoreless 7th, and Ashby with 2 scoreless innings. Got the save. That's his first of the year. Ball missed in, and it's 1-0. Corniel with a 9-2 lead gets a swing and a miss there, and it's 1-1. Brewers that win are now 76-48. If the Braves don't come back, Both the Braves and Dodgers will have 50 losses. They'll be two games back in the loss column against the Brewers. Cubs are four back in the loss column against the Brewers.
1: You won $721.
0: Here comes the 2-1. Ground ball foul up the first baseline. And it's 2-2. Rattlers up 9-2 in the sixth. Yeah, I was talking with a couple of players today. The team is, I mean, we did get a chance to go home on Sunday after the Beloit series, spend the Monday off day, and then get back on the road on Tuesday. But here's the 2-2. Outside, just missed the corner, and it's 3-2. But the players that I talked to, they cannot wait to get home. And it's going to be a two-week homestand with Lake County and South Bend starting on Tuesday. 3-2 with two on and one out. Bass swings and misses at strike three. He got a changeup, and he was way out in front of it. And that's strikeout number two, another Wendy's Frosty K for Daniel Corniel. Two on, two out. Here's Andy Lugo. I mean, it's not like we're going out to the West Coast twice in 3 weeks like the Brewers have been. There's just something about this two-week road trip. There's a called strike, and it's 0-1 to Lugo. The Brewers have one more game on that 17 games in 17 days, and they'll finally have an off day on Monday, and then they're home for a week. Here's the 0-1. Ground ball is short. Second one, and that's all they need. 6-4 put out on Salas, and a scoreless sixth inning for Daniel Corniel. We go to the seventh. Rattlers leading the Colonels 9-2 on the Timber Rattlers Broadcast Network.
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0: Top of the seventh inning is here. 9 runs on 9 hits with 1 error for the Rattlers. 2 runs on 3 hits with 1 error for the Colonels. It'll be LeMaitre, Walter, and Dickinson to lead off the seventh inning here against Cole Peschel. And it's a strike 0-1. Midwest League scoreboard brought to you by the Sports Medicine Center. We'll check it here in a little bit, but I just want to finish up my point from the bottom of the sixth. Ground ball to second. Easy play out there. McDaniel Apena, two away. And before we get too far along here, 10 seconds for station identification. This is Timber Rattlers Baseball.
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0: That is Arthur spinning the dials tonight back in the WOSH studios. Yannick Walter batting here with one out in the seventh. Takes a strike and it's 1-1. We're coming to you from the Lemur's Bus Lines broadcast booth inside Veterans Memorial Stadium in Cedar Rapids, Iowa. Rattlers with a 9-2 lead. The 0-1 line drive for Walter. That's going to get down into the left center field gap. Over to cut it up is the left fielder, Briseño. And Walter will be aboard with his second single of the night. That's his third time on base. Rattler catcher delivers, and here comes Daniel Dickinson. Now, for as good as it's going to feel for the Rattlers to get home and spend 2 weeks at home, the Brewers, man, they've got to be fighting it. And I know all those injuries have come up. Got a chance to take 3 of 4 from the Dodgers after that sweep by the Padres. Ground ball to third off the glove of Lugo down the left field line. And that's going to be Dickinson to second, Walter into third, and Dickinson for the second game in a row is going to get a 2-double game. Hot shot up the third baseline. Lugo couldn't get a backhand on it. And the Rattlers with second and third and one out for Eric Batanti, who crushed one his last time up. The Brewers playing 17 games in 17 days. They've got one more against the Dodgers tomorrow. And it looks like no matter what happens tomorrow, the Brewers will enter that off day with the best record in the National League. And then they're going to be home against the Mariners and Braves next week, while the Rattlers are home against Lake County. Ball up. They do have to get on a plane because they're going to be playing Williamsport, or they're going to be playing the Little League Classic in Williamsport on Sunday against the Braves on the 23rd. Here's the 1-0. Batanti takes low and in, and it's 2-0 from Peschel. Peschel doesn't want anything to do with Batanti after that last shot deep into the night. And Batanti had been struggling on this road trip, but there was no struggle in that swing. Just a nice, easy, powerful swing. He's got another one to right and deep. This one's going to go. Two Batanti bombs and two ABs. And it's 12-2 Wisconsin. Number 19 for Eric Batanti. Oh, Daniel Dickinson's got a huge smile on his face as Batanti heads to the dugout.
1: Right fielder Luis Castillo.
0: They might want to check Dickinson's hand after they slapped hands at home plate. Whoa, brother. Nineteen on the season for Batanti. 12-2 Rattlers in the seventh. One out. And Castillo takes a strike on the outside corner. It's 0-1. Yeah, the Rattlers will wrap up the month at home. Swinging a foul tip at the plate. They've got tomorrow with Cedar Rapids at 1:10. And then from the 18th through the 23rd, Lake County comes to town. And then South Bend is in town, the 25th through the 30th. Castillo fouls that one back.
1: Fast tonight's Colonel's 50-50 raffle prize.
0: And then the regular season ends September 1st through the 6th down in Beloit. So the Rattlers get into the playoffs and play South Bend in the first round. They've got to make up some ground on both Quad Cities and Beloit. That's a ball low and in, and it's 1-2. Now, I was talking to Eric before the game. He has had such tough luck on check swings. And if you remember, he got called for a check swing back in the fourth inning for strike three. The 1-2, swinging a foul back by Castillo. And I said, look, man, just take the check swing out of your game. Just don't check swing. Just swing. I'm sure that's what he was thinking on those two home runs, too. Here's the 1-2. Inside, and it's 2-2 to Castillo. Castillo is 2-for-3 again today. He has been hit by a pitch, a two-run infield single, and he scored twice. Single against Peschel in the sixth inning. Here's the 2-2. That's a hot shot into the right field corner, but it's going to hook foul. So 12-2 Wisconsin on 12 hits in the seventh inning. Look out inside, and it's 3-2. Great Lakes beat South Bend 7-4. Loons win that one at Dow Diamond tonight. Here comes the 2-2. Pulled foul up the first baseline. Dayton built a 6-1 lead and held on at Lake County for a 6-5 victory. West Michigan, they were up 9-3, but it's now 10-6 in the eighth inning at home against Lansing. Swing and a miss, and down goes Castillo. Second strikeout for Peschel, and there's the second out of the seventh inning.
1: First baseman, Taden Hall.
0: Here comes Taden Hall. 1-for-2 with a double, a couple of walks, and a couple of runs scored. Down low, a ball. Attention, all right, checking in on game two of those double headers.
1: Your Colonel's game ticket is now good.
0: They are in the bottom of the sixth inning. In Quad Cities. Down low a ball, and it's 2-0. Fort Wayne with a 2-0 lead on the River Bandits. Quad Cities with just one hit. The 2-0. Popped up foul, third base side. Lugo over towards the Rattlers bullpen. He's still on the grass and will make the catch to end the inning. Rattlers get three on one swing from Eric Batanti. It's 12-2 as we go to the stretch on Timber Rattlers Baseball, WOSH.
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0: Daniel Corniel will pitch the bottom of the seventh inning with a 10-run lead now after the 3-run home run by Eric Bitonti. Ball outside. It's 1-0 to Miguel Briseño. It'll be Briseño, Nunez, and McDaniel, 8-9-1 coming up in the Colonel's order. Swinging a foul at the plate. Bottom six, one out in Quad Cities. Fort Wayne with a 2-0 lead. They scored twice in the fifth inning. Top of five in Peoria in game two of that doubleheader. There's a strike, and it's 1-1. Peoria took a 1-0 lead in the third but gave up two in the fourth, so Beloit with a 2-1 lead on the Chiefs. Little flare to shallow right. That's going to drop in for a base hit. And Briseño able to lead off the inning with a single. For the Colonels, just their fourth hit of the game. They had two off Torres. That's their second off Corniel. Again, Beloit won their first game at Peoria, 3-2. They came back from 2-0 down to win that one. There's a strike, and it's 0-1 to Nunez. And Quad Cities held on for a 4-2 win in game one of their doubleheader. Those two teams are still tied at the top of the division with Quad Cities percentage points ahead. If those scores hold, Beloit will move back up by a full game over Quad Cities, swinging a foul back. The Rattlers will actually lose a half game in the standings if Beloit winds up with a sweep. And Peoria with a sweep would fall 4.5 games back. Here's the 1-2. Down low, 2 balls and 2 strikes to Nunez. Nunez has struck out and grounded out today. 12-2, Wisconsin leads it.

0: Corniel to the right hand batting Nunez. Swung on and fouled off to right. The set to 2-2 again. Fouled off to right again, and it's still 2-2 to Nunez. Diamondbacks did beat the Braves today, so all three teams chasing the Brewers all lost. Here's the 2-2. There's a called third strike, and Corniel gets a Wendy's Frosty K. That's 8 for the Rattlers, 5 by Torres, and now 3 by Corniel.
1: Second baseman, Queen McDaniel.
0: Cubs lost 8-4 to the Cardinals today. The talk of baseball today is Joshua Baez, who was with the Peoria Chiefs last year. He made his major league debut today with the Cardinals. First pitch missed out sound, and it's 1-0. Hit a home run on the first pitch that he saw in the majors. In the first inning, hit a three-run homer. He also hit two more home runs for 5 RBI on the day. Line drive, left center field. That's going to get down. It's going to spin to center field. Alastre is going to throw back to second with the runner trying to go, and he is going to be out. Alastre with a heads-up play as McDaniel thought the throw might try to go into the cutoff man, and Alastre just said, you know what, I'm just going to throw this straight through to second base. So McDaniel is out. Alastre goes 8-4. Around to third goes Briseño, and there are two outs.
1: First baseman,
0: number 40, Ricardo Pena. Here's Pena, the first baseman, getting his first at bat tonight.

0: The 0-1. Pena takes a ball in, and it's 1-1. Pena had to come into the ball game when J.P. Smith was ejected after getting a called third strike against him to end the fifth inning. Low and away, and it's 2-1. Runner at third with two outs. Corniel, the right-hander, coming home. Missed a little bit in, and it's 3-1. Two outs, runner at third. Rattlers lead 12-2 in the seventh. And the 3-1. Got the inside corner, and it's 3-2. Brewers beat the Dodgers, and the Braves lost 10-3 to the Diamondbacks. Three-two pitch with two outs, and Corniel got him looking. That puts us on Frosty Watch. Four strikeouts for Corniel, nine Wendy's, Frosty K's for the Rattlers. We're going to the eighth. It's 12-2 Wisconsin on the Timber Rattlers Broadcast Network.
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0: Top of eight coming up. The Rattlers will have Baez, Alastri, and Rodriguez due up, and they're going to be facing a new pitcher here in Brian Zeldin. Zeldin, a non-drafted free agent out of the University of Georgia, is going to face Baez, and Juan takes a strike, and it's 0-1. Zeldin is on for the Colonels for the 22nd time. He's 3-1, 29 in the third innings pitched, 26 walks and 36 strikeouts. Swing and a miss, and it's 0-2. Zeldin was the winning pitcher in the game on Wednesday afternoon. Baez lifts one to center field. Mercedes will make the play, and there's one gone. Rattlers will need to get a couple of guys on here before the ninth to see if Eric Batante will get another hack. Trying to become the first Rattler with three home runs in a single game. 12-2 the score. Rattlers out in front. Alastre had that RBI single in the first.
5: Reminder, following the game, we have a fireworks show. There are free earplugs provided by Miracle.
0: And there were two other runs that scored on the play on a throwing error by the starting pitcher, Laris. For Ground ball past the mound. This is going to be a tough play. Fielded by the second baseman, and the throw to first is in time, McDaniel Apena. And that's a really nice play by Quinn McDaniel. So the Brewers won tonight. Wilson got beat 8-3 by Columbia. Biloxi lost 7-3 to Pensacola. Nashville was up 3-0, but it's now 3-3 with Indianapolis. The Indians are batting in the top of the ninth inning. Tyler Rodriguez, lookout up and in on the Rattler left fielder, and it's 1-0. Rodriguez has walked, struck out, grounded out, and flown out. Zeldin is the sixth pitcher of the night for Cedar Rapids. It's 1-1. Swing and a miss, and it's 1-2. He gave up a run in the 12th and 13th innings on Wednesday afternoon. Should have lost it in the 12th, but here's the 1-2. Low and away, 2-2. Colonel's got that game-tying run on the misplay on the what should have been the game-ending double play in the 12th. And then the Colonel scored two in the bottom of the

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5: Bottom eight coming up, 12-2 Wisconsin, and Daniel Corniel is going to face Tietz, Mercedes, and Salas. Third inning of work for Corniel. He struck out Tietz in the sixth. Here in the eighth, he's going to hit the target, and it's 0-1.

outside. Fort Wayne is one out away from picking up the Game 2 win at Quad Cities. It's 2-0. Fort Wayne over the River Bandits. Quad Cities with just one hit in Game 2. They're going to the bottom of the sixth inning in Peoria. The Chiefs with one hit, and they trail Peoria, or they trail Beloit 2-1. The 1-1. Swing and a miss. 1-2. And of course, Quad Cities gets a two-out single in the bottom of the seventh inning, bringing the tying run at the plate in Nolan Sailors. The 1-2. Swing and a miss, strike three, and that right there is strikeout number 10, and that's free Wendy's Frosty Treats tomorrow from the Wisconsin Timber Rattlers when you stop at a participating Wendy's location in the state of Wisconsin. Five strikeouts for Wandy Torres, and now five for Daniel Corniel makes 10, and that makes free Frosties from Wendy's. 12-2 Rattlers with one out in the bottom of the eighth. And Yasser Mercedes takes a strike on the inside corner, and it's 0-1. Same two teams tomorrow. We'll be on the air with the pregame show at 12:45. First pitch, 1:05. Again, Jaden Dubanowicz for the Rattlers tomorrow. He's going to take a ball. Mercedes will. And the count goes to 1-1. Colton Smith out of the University of Georgia gets the ball for the Colonels tomorrow. He's 0-3 on the season since getting called up. There's a line drive to left, and that's going to hit off the base of the wall. Rodriguez will turn and fire it into second. A tag! Got him! Second time a Colonel is trying to reach second. Hold on. Did they get him? Dickinson. It looked like the base umpire out there, Reginald Webb, rang him up on an out, but actually called him safe. Tell you, Rodriguez played that about as well as you could. Mercedes with the double. And that's a runner at second with one out for Jose Salas. Mercedes has been on base three times tonight with a walk, a single, and now a double. There's a ball off the outside corner, 1-0. Corniel at 47 pitches. He's got 3 1/3 innings and 5 strikeouts.

0: That one missed outside. Two and one. High, deep drive, straightaway center field. The Lostres got to let that one go off the wall. He'll turn and fire it into second where nobody is covering. And it's going to be back-to-back doubles by Mercedes and Salas. It's 12-3. That ball was hit to deep center field. Alastre was playing pretty shallow, but that ball got back in a hurry, and it's a double for Salas. He's got 22 RBI with the Colonels this year. Mercedes scores easily. And there's a runner at second with one out. The Rattlers' lead is 12-3. Called strike on the outside corner. Fort Wayne was one out away from a 2-0 win in game two of the doubleheader. Ground ball to first. That's going to be right to Taden Hall. He'll take it to the base himself. Jason Bass is retired. Salas takes third. Angel Acosta singled to keep the game alive. And then Nolan Sailors on a 2-0 pitch hit an opposite field home run to tie the game at two, and they're going to extras in game two of that doubleheader between Fort Wayne and Quad Cities. Called strike on the outside corner. Oh, that one. Oh, man. Peoria has the tying run at second in the bottom of the sixth inning against Beloit. Line drive, one hopper to third. Lameda's got it. A toss across is in time. Hard hit ball by Lugo, but he was retired by his opposite number. A run on two hits with one left aboard. We go to the ninth. The Rattlers lead this one 12-3 over the Colonels on the Timber Rattlers Broadcast Network.
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4: Rattlers baseball plays on WOSH.
0: Luis Lameda will lead off the ninth inning. Rattlers lead it 12-3. They've out-hit the Colonels 12-7. Both teams with an error. Brian Zeldin in his second inning of work. Boy, both teams were ready to go, and Lameda's still got about 15 seconds before he needs to get into the batter's box and before the umpire can say get in the batter's box. They put an extra couple of minutes on the break. All right. We're all set now. Zeldin is ready to go. And Lameda came spinning out of the batter's box with the pitch on the way. It was not even at the batter's box. and LeMayda got something in his eye. He is wondering if he needs to ask for timeout or can ask for timeout. He doesn't. The 1-0 misses. The 2-0 outside. And it's a four-pitch walk. So LeMayda's aboard, and that'll bring up Walter, who's been on base three times. Couple of singles, a walk, an RBI, a couple of runs scored. Up and in, 1-0 to Walter. Dickinson on deck and looming in the dugout, Eric Batanti. He's got two home runs tonight, 19 on the season. Walter waits on a 1-1. A strike, and it's 1-2. Peoria did not score in the bottom of the sixth, so Beloit's up 2-1. In the seventh, at Peoria in game two of that doubleheader. 12-3, Rattlers lead it here. And there's a line drive base hit to right for Walter. A three-hit game for Yannick Walter. And now here's Daniel Dickinson. And unless something absolutely crazy happens, Eric Batanti will get a chance.
5: Second baseman Daniel Dickinson.
0: Dickinson, couple of doubles today for Dickinson. He is 2-for-5 with a couple of strikeouts and a couple of runs scored. Swing and a miss, and it's 1-1. One. 12-3 Rattlers in the ninth. Cedar Rapids will have Briseño, Nunez, and McDaniel due up. It will be Corniel's ninth inning. Dickinson takes up, and it's 2-1. Two on, nobody out in the ninth. Zeldin's pitch. Swing and a fly ball deep center field. This one's back to the track, to the wall. It is gone. Daniel Dickinson. His ninth of the season, he hits it out to straightaway center field, and it's 15-3 Wisconsin. That had a charge in it.
5: Designated hitter, Eric Batanti.
0: Man alive, did that ball fly. Now Batanti, he'll take a strike and it's 0-1. There is no wind tonight, right now. That was all Daniel Dickinson. Batanti against Zeldin, swing and a miss and it's 0-2. Three homers tonight by the Rattlers. Two by Batanti, and now one by Dickinson. The 0-2. Batanti down on strikes in the inning, has its first out. And we are still waiting for a first Timber Rattler with three home runs in a game, but I have a feeling that might happen this year the way the ball is flying.
5: Right fielder Luis Castillo.
0: They are going to the bottom of the seventh inning in Peoria in game two. It's 2-1 Beloit. They're in a delay in the eighth inning right now. Did it start raining in Quad Cities out of nowhere after the home run? They are delayed by rain. Outside corner, a strike, and it's 1-1. Castillo comes up empty, and it's 1-2. The 1-2. Low and away. Castillo tonight. He's knocked in two. He's got a couple of hits. The 2-2 from Zeldin is a called third strike, and there are two gone in the Rattlers' ninth inning. Fifteen runs for the Rattlers matches their season high. They had 15 in a game at Peoria back on May 10th. Batanti almost hit for the cycle that night, or that day, that Sunday afternoon. He had five hits in that ball game. One ball, no strikes to Taden Hall. Outside, off the corner, and it's 2-1. By the way, they put the tarp on the field before the top of the eighth inning could start in that second game of the doubleheader in Quad Cities tonight. Down low. The 3-0. Is in for a strike to Taden Hall, and it's 3-1 now. Peoria coming up in the bottom of the ninth. They have one out on a flyout to Dylan Head for the first out in the bottom of the seventh. The 3-1 pitch here. Hall takes a ball four, and he's aboard. Third time that Hall has walked tonight. Fourth time he's been on base. And now Juan Baez will bat.
5: Shortstop, Juan Baez.
0: Juan Reynoso is on to try to close it out for the Skycarp and give them a sweep of the doubleheader at Peoria today. Ground ball to third. Sliding stop. The throw to first is in time. Nice play over there by Lugo to retire Baez. Rattlers get three runs on two hits. The three-run homer by Daniel Dickinson. It's 15-3 Wisconsin going to the bottom of the ninth on the Timber Rattlers Broadcast Network.
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0: Bottom of the ninth inning coming up, and Daniel Corniel is going to be facing 8-9-1 in the Colonel's order with a 15-3 lead. He's allowed one run in three innings, and he's going for a four-inning save here today. This is really giving the Rattlers bullpen a break. And the Colonels, they have used five relievers today after they knocked starting pitcher Cesar Lares out in the first inning. Wandy Torres battled for 88 pitches today over five innings. And now Corniel on his 55th pitch misses low and in. The Chiefs are down to their last strike against Juan Reynoso, trailing 2-1 in the bottom of the seventh. Here comes the 2-0. A little bit outside. Walked him on four pitches. So a four-pitch walk puts Briseño aboard, and that'll bring up Irvin Nunez. Just the first walk by Corniel. That's the fourth by Rattler pitching. And Juan Reynoso strikes out Andrew Williamson on a foul tip to end the ball game, and Beloit winds up with a doubleheader sweep at Peoria. So Beloit will be 28-19. There's a called strike. They might just be a half game up on Quad Cities after action tonight, because Quad Cities' game is in a rain delay in the eighth inning. In the second game of that doubleheader, tied at two. Quad Cities might have to come back and play the conclusion of that one tomorrow and then play a nine-inning game after that. Been checking with Kyle Kercheval with what's going on over there, and he said he couldn't describe it. I go, it's a good thing you're not a radio broadcaster. Line drive down the left field line for Nunez, his first hit this season. It's into the left field corner. The play at the plate. The throw is in time, and Walter is going to get Briseño. I think Rodriguez was trying to say that play in the left field corner. The ball was stuck, and the plate umpire just kept saying, nope, keep playing. But the relay throw in got Briseño by a lot, and that's the first out of the inning after a double for Nunez. Rattlers didn't want to give up that out there. That throw to the plate was in plenty of time to get Briseño. Here's McDaniel. Fouls that one off to right, and it's 0-1. Oh, there is a lot of red around Davenport right now. Blow it away. One ball, one strike. I'll tell you, if that Nolan Saylor's home run got blown out before the skies open up in Davenport, Quad City's getting a lot of help. Swinging a foul back, and it's one ball and two strikes. Play goes 7-6-2 on Briseño. That's two outfield assists tonight for the Rattlers. Alastre got one at second. And now Rodriguez picks up one on Briseño at the plate. Runner at second, two outs, and a 1-2 pitch coming up to Quinn McDaniel, with the Rattlers leading 15-3 in the ninth. That's a little bit away. Fly ball, left center field. Alastre over. He's there to make the catch. McDaniel is out. Back to second base goes Nunez.
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0: Ground ball up the middle, backhanded by Dickinson. He's got it on to first, and this ball game's over. Nice play by Dickinson to end it. Why not? He had the big three-run homer in the top of the ninth. Put a cap on the scoring. Rattlers matched their most runs in a game this season. They beat the Colonels 15-3, and they've won two in a row. They'll try to get three in a row and a split in the series tomorrow, but that's tomorrow. Rattlers going to enjoy this one tonight. Back with the Lions score in 2 minutes. 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
6: Rattlers baseball plays on WOSH.
0: Rattlers pick up their second straight win. It was a 15-3 win over the Cedar Rapids Colonels tonight. Rattlers got three homers, two from Eric Batanti and one from Daniel Dickinson. Line score for the Rattlers, 15 runs on 14 hits with one error. They left eight aboard. The Rattlers were 6-for-12 with runners in scoring position. Cedar Rapids, 3 runs on 8 hits with 1 error. They left 8 aboard. They were 1-for-13 with runners in scoring position. Wandy Torres, the winner. He's now 8-5. The loss goes to Cesar Lares. He falls to 0-6. Daniel Corniel gave up 1 run over 4 innings, picking up his 3rd save of the season. Game time was 3 hours and 12 minutes. 3,667 were here tonight for the fireworks show after the game, but the Rattlers provided the fireworks in-game with a 15-3 win. The Rattlers back to 10 games over 500, 59-49. They're 25-21 in the second half. Quad Cities falls to 44-67. They're 13-34 in the second half of the season. Rattlers win it tonight by a final of 15-3. We'll tell you all about it, along with a look ahead to tomorrow. And a check of the scoreboards, the Brewers minor league system, the big league club in Los Angeles, and the Midwest League as well. That's all coming your way in 90 seconds. 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

0: It's time for the Wisconsin Timber Rattlers postgame show, coming to you tonight from the Lamers Bus Lines broadcast booth inside Veterans Memorial Stadium in Cedar Rapids, Iowa, where the Wisconsin Timber Rattlers have just busted out a big win, 15-3 the victory over the Colonels. Rattlers now with a chance to get a split in the series with a win tomorrow. Let's take a look at the scoreboards. First off, in the Brewers Farm System tonight, brought to you by Greenstone Farm Credit Services. Looking at Nashville, they are trailing 4-3 in the bottom of the 10th inning, and that game just went final. Nashville was up 3-0, but gave up 2 in the 6th and 1 in the 8th. The Indianapolis Indians got a run in the top of the 10th inning. Nashville did not score in the bottom of the 10th. They just went final. Indianapolis 4-3 in 10 innings over Nashville. Double-A Biloxi, they got out to a 1-0 lead early, but they wound up getting knocked around by the Pensacola Blue Wahoos. Bishop Letson took the loss. He falls to 5-6 as the Blue Wahoos with a 7-3 win over the Shuckers tonight down in Biloxi. And the Wilson Warbirds, they were beaten 8-3 at home tonight by the Columbia Fireflies. Columbia took a 2-0 lead in the first, made it 4-1 in the second, 6-1 in the third, and 7-1 in the fourth inning. The Warbirds, who have been a pretty good comeback team this season, just couldn't come back tonight, and they fall 8-3 to Columbia. The Big League Club got a big win over the Dodgers. They've taken two out of the first three in that series and a chance to win the series tomorrow with a game against the Dodgers on Sunday afternoon. Milwaukee today with a 4-1 win. They got a two-run homer from Joey Ortiz in the second and a two-run homer from William Contreras in the fourth inning. Jacob Mazurowski, he didn't have a lot of strikeouts today, but he only allowed one run over six innings, struck out six. Anthony Senzatella gave up nothing in his seventh inning. And then Aaron Ashby worked the final two innings, scoreless, hitless, with a couple of strikeouts. And the Brewers pick up the win over the Dodgers. They will pick up ground on the Cubs, who lost today. So Milwaukee four games up in the NL Central. And they are two games up on the Dodgers in the loss column in the race for the best record. And the Braves also lost today. So the Brewers will stay. They will be two games up in the loss column on the Braves as well. Two and a half up on the Braves, two up on the Dodgers going into Sunday. And that series finale. That's your look at the Brewers Farm Report, brought to you by Greenstone Farm Credit Services. Let's turn our attention to the Midwest League scoreboard. But before we do that, 10 seconds for station identification. This is Wisconsin Timber Rattlers Baseball on News Talk 93.9 WOSH.
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0: That is Arthur spinning the dials back in the WOSH studios. Let's take a look at what's going on. First off, over in the East Division, Great Lakes with a 7-4 win over South Bend and West Michigan with a 10-6 win over Lansing. Those two teams will stay tied atop the East Division. Dayton beat Lake County 6-5. The Dragons with the win. They're prepping for the playoffs. They were the first half champions. Lake County drops another game off the pace in the East. In the West, you had doubleheaders in Peoria and Beloit. Now, Beloit was down 2-0 in game one. They rallied with a run in the fourth, a run in the fifth, a run in the sixth. They got two scoreless innings from Justin Storm and won game one 3-2. In game two, Peoria got a run in the third inning, but Beloit scored twice in the fourth inning. And then Peoria with just one hit. Juan Reynoso pitched a scoreless seventh inning for a 2-1 win and a doubleheader sweep by Beloit. Now, the real interesting thing is what happened in Quad Cities today. The River Bandits, in game one of the doubleheader, they were up 1-0. They scored three times in the bottom of the sixth inning, gave up two in the seventh, but held on for the 4-2 win. Okay, so game two, it was 2-0 Quad Cities to the bottom of the seventh inning with two outs and nobody on base. Angel Acosta singled, and then Nolan Sailors hit a game-tying home run. The bottom of the seventh ended, and the top of the eighth, they had to put the tarp on the field. They are in a rain delay right now in Quad Cities, and that is extra innings in Game 2. Quad Cities, what a comeback. They probably should have lost that game today, but Nolan Sailors with a game-tying home run, and I don't know if they're going to suspend that one yet. Yep, they just suspended that ball game. So Fort Wayne Quad Cities is suspended. They'll pick it up tomorrow. They'll conclude that one, and then they'll play a nine-inning game after that. So, woo. Right now, Beloit has a half-game lead over Quad Cities in the West. The Rattlers are 2.5 back. Peoria has fallen 4.5 back, getting swept by the Skycarp today at Dozier Park. The Rattlers, with their biggest offensive output since May 10th against Peoria on the road, really poured it on today. 15-3, the Rattlers won it. There were two outs and nobody aboard in the top of the first inning when Cesar Lares, the starting pitcher for the Colonels, hit Luis Castillo on a two-strike pitch. Taden Hall, Juan Baez both walked on four pitches. And then on a 3-2 pitch, Luis Alastre hit a slow chopper between the mound and the third baseline. Lares fielded the ball, made a pump to the plate, and then realized, I better throw to first. And then he threw wildly to first base. By the time everything had ended, three runs had crossed the plate. Alastre was at second, and the Rattlers were up 3-0. The Colonels did get a run in the bottom of the first inning against Wandy Torres on a home run by J.P. Smith. And then they got a run on a throwing error by Yannick Walter in the third inning. So it was just a 3-2 game after three innings. But the Rattlers blew it open in the fourth inning. With one out, Luis LeMaeda tripled to right. Yannick Walter singled through the drawn-in infield. And that would be all for Christian Becerra. Ross Dunn came on and gave up a double to Daniel Dickinson. That put runners at second and third. A strikeout meant there were two outs. Then Luis Castillo hit a ground ball to first. Dunn was late covering first, and Castillo beat it out for an infield single. And not only did Walter score from third, but Dickinson scored from second, and the Rattlers had padded their lead. They would pad it a little bit more after a single by Taden Hall that went for a double, actually, because they were trying to get Castillo at third base. The throw went through. Hall was safe at second on the throw from the third baseman. The official scorer called that a double for Taden Hall. And then Juan Baez rips a single. That knocks in two. Rattlers at the time were up 8-2. They made it 9-2 in the sixth inning on a home run by Eric Batanti. They made it 12-2 on a three-run homer by Batanti in the seventh. Batanti now with 19 home runs and 65 RBI on the year. Daniel Corniel took over for Wandy Torres in the sixth inning. Torres struck out five over five innings, 88 pitches, gave up two runs on two hits. Corniel did give up a run in the bottom of the eighth inning, but in the top of the ninth inning, it was a three-run homer by Daniel Dickinson, his ninth home run of the season, and then it was Corniel with a scoreless ninth despite a walk and a double. Rattlers finish it up 15-3. Over the Beloit Sky, or over the Cedar Rapids Colonels tonight. For the Rattlers, 15 runs, 14 hits, one error. They left eight aboard, 6-for-12 with runners in scoring position. Cedar Rapids, three runs on eight hits with one error. They left eight aboard. The Colonels were just 1-for-13 with runners in scoring position. Wandy Torres, his eighth win of the season. He's 8-5. Lares, the loss. He falls to 0-6. Save number three for Daniel Corniel. Rattlers win it in 3 hours and 12 minutes in front of 3,600. And 67 fans. Our next broadcast of Wisconsin Timber Rattlers baseball comes your way tomorrow. We'll be on the air with the pregame show sponsored by the Community Blood Center at 12:45. First pitch is at 1:05. Jaden Dubanowitz on the mound for the Rattlers against Colton Smith for the Colonels. Timber Rattlers baseball Sunday at 1:05, and the only place to hear it is right here on WOSH. That's going to do it for the post-game show and our broadcast today. So for Arthur, spinning the dials back at the WOSH studios, this is Chris Merring saying thanks for listening, everybody. Hope you enjoyed the broadcast. We know you enjoyed the result tonight. The final score once again, the Wisconsin Timber Rattlers 15 and the Cedar Rapids Colonels 3. Have a pleasant rest of your Saturday night, everybody. We'll talk to you again tomorrow afternoon at 12:45 on your home for Wisconsin Timber Rattlers baseball, News Talk 93.9. 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
3: Or online. That's where they are. So while you're not, while you're protecting your child from not letting them play in the park, you're giving them a phone where there are pedophiles and murderers who are trying to convince them to do all sorts of nefarious things. So the act of trying to protect them and letting them safe and sound on their phone, the pedophiles are getting to them on their phones. And so in the attempt to keep them safe, how safe are we really keeping them? I agree, though. But, you know, back in the day, there were a whole bunch of kids in the park. So there was safety in numbers, right? Which is a little more dangerous, right? A kid walking home. But kids walking home from the school. I'm trying to think, well, how old was I when I walked home from school? I was, wasn't kindergarten, but it was, you know, second, third grade, fourth grade. We walked home from school, walked to school, and it just wasn't that big of a deal. It just was really kind of interesting. The actress plays Nala in The Lion King on Broadway as they celebrate coming up their 30th anniversary on Broadway. We'll talk with her, and we'll talk entertainment with Matt Wolf. Stay right there. America at Night.
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12: 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He was president more than a century before the AI boom, and now artificial intelligence is playing a big role in telling the story of Teddy Roosevelt. One way that's showing up at the brand new Theodore Roosevelt Presidential Library in North Dakota, letting visitors have a conversation with him. President Trump tried it out.
13: Do you consider the Panama Canal your greatest achievement? I measure my greatest work by the lives improved.
12: Microsoft helped build the AI technology being used at the museum. Along with creating the virtual Teddy, it is also being used to bring together mountains of historical records. And the biggest digital camera ever built is now being put to work to help us learn more about the heavens. The 3,200 megapixel camera is mounted in an observatory on a Chilean mountaintop. The aim? To spend the next decade taking some of the most detailed pictures ever of the stars and galaxies around us. With Tech Trends, Michelle Franzen, ABC News.
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3: The Lion King, coming up on 30 years on Broadway, 9 different worldwide productions, 9 different languages, 100 cities, 24 countries, and get this for The Lion King, over the soon-to-be 30 years, gross receipts exceed any film, any Broadway show, or any other entertainment title in the history of box office history. The Lion King, the one and only Lion King. To talk about it is the actress who plays Nala in the current Broadway production of The Lion King. Pearl Quasey, welcome to America at Night.
22: Thank you so much for having me.
3: So I found out you're from Africa originally, and you picked up the show in Spain, so you had to learn Spanish to do the show?
22: Yes, I did. I'm from South Africa, born and raised, and I went to Spain 10 years ago to go join the show there. That's crazy to say.
3: Oh, my goodness. Tell me how you got from South Africa to Spain. Tell me your journey to becoming Nala from there.
22: A very, very interesting story. I was in third year of chemical engineering school, and I really knew I loved to perform. And I once said to a friend of mine, I'm going to do something crazy like join the Lion King or something. And long story short, I got the audition information, and a couple weeks from then, I went to the audition in the morning of a chemistry exam. And I got the part in Madrid a couple of months later, and the rest is history.
3: The rest is not history. Did you blow off the chemistry exam? Did you go back and take it later?
22: Well, it went well enough. but yeah, I got an email while I was getting ready for some thermodynamics thing. And it was saying I am starting in Madrid in January of 2026. I'm 2016. My goodness. And yeah, I just had to wrap things up, write the rest of my exams. And yeah, I started a new life in a place I'd never heard the language spoken in that country before.
0: So you went to Spain, a country you'd never been to, in a language you had never known. You have to learn the part, the singing, the dancing, and then you have to learn the language.
22: So, yes, I had to learn the language. I'd never heard Spanish spoken before. In South Africa, we have 11 official languages. And that really came in handy because as South Africans, we're primed to learn other languages. So I speak, my native language is Xhosa, the same language that was spoken by Nelson Mandela, Miriam Makeba, Trevor Noah, just people of note that you might know
0: sure.
22: that speak the same language. And I can understand Zulu, Sotho, Afrikaans, English, and you just sort of speak to people and understand them as you go. And while watching TV, we learn languages like that. And when I went to Spain, they gave us phonetic classes and Spanish classes. By the time we were 4 months in, I was able to sort of speak like a five-year-old child in Spanish. And the show played a big role in helping me feel confident in speaking the role, I mean, to speak the language, because you got a lot of practice with the music. And it was really beautiful to hear how different languages phrase their words and their music. It was just a brilliant experience.
0: Mm, so you started in Spain, and now you're on Broadway all these years. You've been doing it 10 years. Nala is the character you play. In your own mind, in those 10 years, has you play the same character every night, but does it change? Do you have a different meaning, a different sense of it, is a different point of view? Tell me about how it's changed for you in the 10 years you've been doing it, or has it?
22: So I have only been doing Nala for 4 years, which is also crazy to think of because it doesn't feel that way. You know, doing this role, it's different every night. It might be the same words, but I'm not the same person every night. And it has a different meaning to me every night. And it's the one song in the whole show that's really special to me because that's where you have all the women on stage at the same time, except for Shenzi because she's, you know, a bad character in the show. But all the women send her off and she's off to, you know, get help and she sings Shadowland. That moment in the show reminds me of the last time I was in South Africa, my, you know, before I left in 2016, my whole family gathered and sang and prayed and sent me off and did a blessing. The same thing happens in the show. I get to relive that moment, but I get to channel the different women in my life that have affected me along the way each night. Sometimes it's a woman on stage, sometimes a woman backstage, sometimes it's a woman back home. So it's a different experience each night.
0: What a wonderful story. Take me through the grind of a Broadway show, especially The Lion King. There's a whole lot of dancing, a whole lot of jumping, a lot of physicality to it, all while trying to keep your breath. It must be exhausting.
22: It is. We are like an athletics or sports team with no off seasons. We have 8 shows in 6 days, sometimes 9 shows. And we lean on each other for support, but it starts from the moment you wake up. You're starting to stretch before you get out of bed, and then you do whatever you're eating, you're preparing for the show. Whatever you're drinking, you're preparing for the show. Then you exercise, you do yoga, you go to the gym, you run. All that stuff helps for the body to stay in shape and to stay, you know, ready for the next thing to be done. Nala is probably the most challenging thing I've ever had to do to maintain it, because it is not only physically challenging, but mentally you have to be that person who can do that every night. And it's been such a beautiful experience to grow into the person that can do it and has done it for 4 years at this point.
0: Pearl Quasi, our guest, she plays Nala in The Lion King, 30 years on Broadway. It is one of the greats of all time. Tell me about the audience. Does the audience change from night to night? Do you notice the change in the audience? Do you see the audience? What's the experience like with the audience?
22: So, me personally, because I'm on in the second act, I don't get to see the audience as much, but sometimes I'll go watch Circle of Life right before I have to start preparations for my show. And let me tell you, it is the most beautiful thing to know that I'm a part of something that affects people in that way. You'll see children crying next to their dads, crying next to their grandmothers, parents who've gone to see the show when they were younger and are now bringing their children, everybody tearing up at the sound of the first call in the show. It is amazing. And the audiences aren't the same every night, and I get to feel them in a different way, you know, in the second act. That's where you have more the ballads and the serious themes of, you know, redemption and all that. And you get to see the character of each audience depending on what is exciting them more. You know, are they feeling really at home in the depth of Nala's struggles, or when Simba is finding his way back home? Are they, you know, taken up by Timon and Pumbaa, really excited about that? You just get to see different characters that, you know, touch an audience in a special way that night, every single night.
0: I was surprised. I brought my six-year-old to the play, and I was a little skeptical or a little worried that it might be a little too violent or a little too... she might be a little scared, but she embraced it. It's a universal story that really, whether you're 6, 10, 60, right, it touches us all in different ways.
22: It's so beautiful to see that. And I think that's one of the themes of the show, that it's all just a circle of life thing, where as a parent, you can experience it, and then you have your child come watch the show. And we see those themes in the story as well, that, you know, from father to child, we all have a part to play in the circle of life thing, and we all get to enjoy something out of it.

0: We are Red Eye Radio. He is Eric Carlin. I'm Gary McNamara. Okay, I think I know what you're going to say, because I had said right before we went out about the Democrat pollsters, or the mainstream or Democrat pollsters, for example, in these the Hong race that were off so much. Said, who would buy this? And you said I would answer.
1: Other activists.
0: Yeah, exactly.
1: Yeah. There are very, you know, they're everywhere. It really is like Fight Club. You know, we're all Tyler Durden. It's, you know, that's basically their game.
0: Yeah. So you can take the music down. Thanks. Yeah, we're just early on that.
1: Oh, I looked up at the seconds on the clock.
0: I heard the music and looked up, and I go, I think we have another minute.
1: That was just a dry run.
0: Oh, can I do what a talent would do?
1: What's that?
0: Ron, get your act together. There you go.

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8: ABC News, I'm Dave Packer. Tens of thousands without power across the Big Island of Hawaii as Hurricane Lala brings wind-toppled trees, knocking down multiple poles and structures along a 42-mile span of transmission lines. ABC meteorologist Nico Cesuri is tracking the storm.
9: It's not a direct hit. It's actually the rain bands that are hitting the Big Island right now and the outer rain bands that are hitting the other islands. So this will continue at least for the next few days as it continues its track further southwest through the ocean. But we're talking about some wind speeds anywhere up to 75 miles per hour. Again, this will weaken because it has made landfall.
8: The National Hurricane Center says the Big Island saw a foot of rain in 12 hours. Heavy rains in the Midwest right through the weekend causing catastrophic floods and damage, and police arresting a 19-year-old who they say was not a student in connection with the shooting Saturday on the campus of the University of Virginia that left five people injured. This is ABC News. New York prosecutors say they plan to move ahead with their state murder case against Luigi Mangione following his federal guilty plea. The defense wants the state charges dropped, claiming double jeopardy. Legal contributor Brian Buckmeyer says Mangione's taking a big gamble.
10: The state can actually use his admission of guilt in his allocution where he says that he planned this out. He sent the email pretending to be a wealthy investor, all of that. They can use it against him and convict him in state court. And if they have two convictions, those sentences could run consecutively, meaning for an even longer prison time.
8: In Afghanistan, the Taliban's marking 5 years back in power. Celebrations of that milestone come as aid groups are warning of a growing crisis. One of the most glaring issues is the repression of women. Girls over the age of 12 are barred from attending school, and a recent UN survey found that 7 in 10 women describe their mental health as bad or very bad, and more than half of women now report leaving their homes only twice a month or less. Dave Packer, ABC News.
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18: From ABC News Tech Trends. The White House is expected to brief AI companies today about a new framework for testing the cybersecurity capabilities of their models. It comes after OpenAI and Anthropic reported their internal models escaped their testing environments without the companies knowing. Microsoft is warning travelers about a new threat targeting hospitality companies. The intrusions are widespread but targeted, according to the company, and are being attributed to Russian state-sponsored hackers. Microsoft's warning those logging into public Wi-Fi networks to be aware of fake windows that may pop up, prompting you to download updates or patches. And MySpace may be making a comeback. According to a new documentary, the platform's current owners, Tim and Chris Vanderhook, say they're planning to relaunch the once-dominant social media platform. They haven't shared what the new MySpace will look like or when that launch is happening, just that they're waiting for the right moment. With Tech Trends, I'm Mike Dubosky, ABC News.
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0: We are Red Eye Radio. He is Eric Carlin. I'm Gary McNamara. Okay, I think I know what you're going to say, because I said right before we went out about the Democrat pollsters, or the mainstream or Democrat pollsters, for example, in these the Hong race that we're off so much. Said, who would buy this? And you said, I have an answer.
1: Other activists.
0: Yeah, exactly.
1: Yeah. There are very, you know, they're everywhere. It really is like Fight Club. You know, we're all Tyler Durden. It's, you know, that's basically their game.
0: Yeah. So you can take the music down. Thanks. Yeah, we're just early on that.
1: Oh, I looked up at the seconds on the clock.
0: I heard the music and looked up, and I go, I think we have another minute.
1: That was just a dry run.
0: Oh, can I do what a talent would do?
1: What's that?
0: Run, get your act together. There you go.
1: This is a national radio show.
0: National radio show. Let's get it together. We can be like the stories of Howard Stern with his crew.
1: We've got dozens of listeners.
0: Fire that man.
1: We've got tens and tens of listeners.
0: Yes. So your point was other activists would
1: be the ones. Right. Because they know how it's going to work out. Right.
0: Yes. Always remember, respect the talent.
1: That's right. And don't distract
2: them. 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
3: 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The 512-gigabyte version will go for $1,049, a significant notch above the already pricey PlayStation 5 Pro. A controller is not included in that price, but can be bundled for an additional $80. Valve says the Steam Machine will offer more customization than the PS5 Pro and will be able to play a wider variety of games. Electric car maker Lucid Motors is laying off about 1,000 employees, about 18% of the company. It marks Lucid's second round of staffing cuts this year as it prepares a trio of new, lower-cost EVs. And Amazon Prime Day is kicking off. Adobe forecasts this year will be a record setter for the online retailer, predicting shoppers will spend $26.3 billion when it all wraps up on Friday. With Tech Trends, I'm Mike Dubusky, ABC News.
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7: We are Red Eye Radio. He is Eric Cronin. I'm Gary McNamara. Finally looking at the inflation report.
8: Yeah.
7: Both the June and July moderations came largely because of the easing of the energy index, which is down 7% from its May historical peak. Problem is crude oil has jumped another 10% over the past week. As I said, I paid the highest for gasoline that I think I paid so far since the war started last night. They say that poses problems for the August CPI. A key ingredient in the inflation run has been shelter. Some good news there, though. The shelter index, which comprises about one-third of the CPI weighting, has risen just 0.1% in the past 2 months, providing hope as well, except much of the work in that regard has been done by the sharp decline in the lodging. Okay, where is it? Okay, I'll have to get...
8: Lodging industry?
7: It says lodging industry,
8: yeah.
7: I mean, it just didn't print that part for me.
8: Yeah.
7: So there we are with inflation. Mm. But not necessarily bad news.
8: No.
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9: From ABC News Tech Trends, Pope Leo has released a long-awaited encyclical on artificial intelligence. It's called Magnifica Humanitas, and in it, the Pope highlights an array of concerns regarding the economic incentives of the current AI industry. In it, he calls for governments around the world to do more to regulate the development of the technology and implement protections for students. It comes after Politico reported that Amazon, Meta, and Google met with Vatican officials ahead of the encyclical's publication. And Ferrari has pulled the wraps off the Lucha, its first electric vehicle. Electric motors sit on all four wheels, good for more than 1,000 horsepower, according to the company. iPhone designer Johnny Ive was in charge of designing the car, which features disappearing taillights at the rear and an interior infotainment screen that can swivel between the driver and the passenger. Total price, €550,000, or the equivalent of $640,000. With Tech Trends, I'm Mike Dabusky, ABC News.
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0: We are Red Eye Radio. He is Eric Harley, and I'm Gary McNamara. I don't know how that came out that way. McNamara.
1: It sounded like you joined Facebook's parent company. I'm McNamara. What?
0: I swear no cocktails tonight. Yeah. Tonight.
1: Well, not yet, anyway.
0: Not yet.
1: Yeah, we're going to pour some at the top of the hour.
0: Oh, man, I'm telling you. The whole, just to wrap up the Chris Matthews thing, because it's what's happening right now. You've got some Democrats in the media trying to separate themselves, and we're not going to let that happen.
1: No.
0: They can't sit there and try to pretend that the DSA just automatically appeared and there's been no radicalism in the Democratic Party. We're just about having unions for people and good jobs. Yeah. You are not.
1: I think it's this odd attempt, basically, because they know. The problem with owning it, and like we've said they should do, and now they're owning it, the DSA is owning everything, promoting it, and acting like it's a good thing, is that the others never wanted to own it. They didn't want to say it out loud, and those are the ones trying to separate themselves from it.
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9: ABC News, I'm Dave Packer. Tens of thousands without power across the Big Island of Hawaii as Hurricane Lala brings wind-toppled trees, knocking down
10: multiple poles and structures along a 42-mile span of transmission lines. ABC meteorologist Nico Xazuri is tracking the storm.
11: It's not a direct hit. It's actually the rain bands that are hitting the Big Island right now and the outer rain bands that are hitting the other islands. So this will continue at least for the next few days as it continues its track further southwest through the ocean. But we're talking about some wind speeds anywhere up to 75 miles per hour. Again, this will weaken because it has made landfalls.
10: The National Hurricane Center says the Big Island saw a foot of rain in 12 hours. Heavy rains in the Midwest right through the weekend causing catastrophic floods and damage, and police arresting a 19-year-old who they say was not a student in connection with the shooting Saturday on the campus of the University of Virginia that left five people injured. This is ABC News. New York prosecutors say they plan to move ahead with their state murder case against Luigi Mangione following his federal guilty plea. The defense wants the state charges dropped, claiming double jeopardy. Legal contributor Brian Buckmeyer says Mangione's taking a big gamble.
12: The state can actually use his admission of guilt in his allocution where he says that he planned this out. He sent the email pretending to be a wealthy investor, all of that. They can use it against him and convict him in state court. And if they have two convictions, those sentences could run consecutively, meaning for an even longer prison time.
10: In Afghanistan, the Taliban's marking 5 years back in power. Celebrations of that milestone come as aid groups are warning of a growing crisis. One of the most glaring issues is the repression of women. Girls over the age of 12 are barred from attending school, and a recent UN survey found that 7 in 10 women describe their mental health as bad or very bad, and more than half of women now report leaving their homes only twice a month or less. Dave Packer, ABC News.
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10: From ABC News Tech Trends. With schools letting out for the summer, a lot of kids will have a lot more time on their hands. And that could mean a lot more screen time. Google is the latest giant to step up with its parent controls. It's now expanding its Android parental controls, which were introduced on its Pixel lineup, to any device that could update to Android 17. That will allow parents to do things like set screen time limits and control what apps kids can use. More ads may be coming to your video games. EA, home to games that run the gambit between Madden to The Sims, is launching a new division, EA Advertising. The company says it'll work with brands to embed ads right in the gameplay. And veterans who've lost their sight could now get some new smart glasses. Meta's offering Ray-Ban Meta glasses to legally blind vets. About 130,000 people are eligible. The AI-powered glasses could help them read, get around, and keep track of their day. Meta's also offering training for any vet that gets a pair. With Tech Trends, Dave Packer, ABC News.
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1: Well, I think it was, might have been last week before, I can't remember. We've also covered it at length on our podcast as well. We warned everyone out there what is happening with certain investment firms and how they are, for all intents and purposes, deporting their clients. If you don't have enough in assets, they're shipping you off overseas. And we discovered Fisher Investments is shipping their clients that have under $1 million off to advisors in Costa Rica. It's getting worse. And we here at the Watchdog on Wall Street Show and Markowski Investments, we've been fighting for individual investors and against this nonsense since our inception. I mean, we've been on the air for 26 years and we've talked about it then. But even before then, we were going after Merrill Lynch and their call centers and shipping people off to Hopewell, New Jersey and Jacksonville, Florida to be dealing with pimple-faced kids, putting them in lousy mutual funds at the time. Well, I find out now that firms are now going to be heavily using AI. Using AI to manage people's money. How many people out there like it when you call somebody up and you're like, representative, and you're trying to get somebody on the phone, and then you get a quote unquote representative on the phone, and it's an AI bot? Well, this is coming, okay? This is coming right from advisory magazines. This is the inside baseball stuff. They're admitting it now. Wealth managers, keen to stay relevant in the age of artificial intelligence, may soon find that clients with a mere $1 million in liquid assets are no longer worth spending human hours on. Title of the column is "The Mass Affluent Are Losing Their Allure for Wealth Managers Navigating AI." Again, the mass affluent. We've been talking about the mass affluent for a while. We're in. We're the only family office left that deals with people that are basically called mass affluent. People with $100 to $1 million in assets. Nobody wants to talk to you anymore. Nobody wants to deal with you anymore. They make fun of you. They call you names. Pikers, Muppets, you name it. In fact, it's the same week they're talking about how all of the big wealth manager firms right now are now focusing on private jet travel and travel experiences for their clients. They'd rather deal with that than deal with you. Hey, it's a lot more fun. Yeah, we're booking trips for our really, really wealthy clients than actually trying to build wealth for the American people. This is the quote. "The mass affluent client now gets something close to private banking quality from AI." Right. Sure they do. What a joke. All of the major firms out there, all of the wealth managers are now, they're basically saying, you are not good enough. You're not good enough to speak with an actual human being. We are going to ship you off to an AI bot somewhere. And I'm sorry, people, I've explained this here on the program, quite frankly, how dangerous this is. And the fact that these AI bots, quite frankly, are unproven.
0: They're actually catching various different AI bots at this point in time, negotiating with other AI bots for the use of credit cards that don't belong to them. And they want you to put your hard-earned assets, what you've built up, through a computer. You're not allowed to speak to a human being. It's all hands on deck right now at my firm. And I'm trying to figure it out. I'm trying to figure out how we can best get the word out, how we can best let people know. I don't know if I should start running advertisements. I don't know what to do, because this is going to turn out to be an absolute disaster. Every single time. And again, I don't like being right on these things, because people get hurt. A couple weeks ago on the program, I went back, I pulled the column that I wrote, all of the people that got hurt when Merrill Lynch did it and shipped everybody off to a call center, and all the people that got hurt when Morgan Stanley bought out Dean Witter and dumped all of their dot-com stocks at ridiculous highs in their accounts. And I've seen this movie before, and it doesn't end well. The entire industry basically saying, well, we're all going to do it. We're all going to do it, so it's going to be okay. I don't know where the regulators are on this. I really don't. I don't understand how they can let something like this go. And, you know, the funny thing is, they're writing about it, and they're, like, actually bragging about it. Because you know what it's going to do? They're going to charge you. They're going to still charge you, overcharge you, 1.6, 1.7, 2% on your account. And it's going to cost them next to nothing to manage it. It really is. You know, we live. There's good money and there's bad money. And I'm sorry. You should be out there looking out for everyone and taking care of everyone. Building wealth is fun. It's one of the most enjoyable things that we do at Markowski Investments. Not just preserving super rich people's assets. You know, that's all, you know, well and good. And that's one thing that we do. But this is something that's phenomenal. I've explained here. There's no velvet rope. At Markowski Investments, we're here to help everyone out. And now I'm seeing this across the board. People, maybe you can help me get the word out. Let people know what's going on. Direct them to the show. Direct them to the podcast. Direct them to our website. They might not believe you. But every single time one of these initiatives has been taken by one of these big firms, it's been a disaster. And you know, I've covered this since this whole thing kicked off. No one has started. Glass-Steagall. I remember exactly where I was. This is Bill Clinton was on his way out the door. This was in the works for a period of time. It was both Republicans and Democrats. They repealed Glass-Steagall. They allowed for commercial banks and investment banks to get together. And away we go. Away we go. We all of a sudden had two big to fail. And you were sold, and they tried. I knew it was going to happen, but they sold the entire country that this was going to be great. Financial supermarkets were going to be fantastic. Oh, we're going to be able to provide insurance and all of these various different services. Look at the past 26 years. Look at all the fraud. Look at all the scams. Look at the dot-com collapse. Look at how they lied to you about the companies that they were putting strong buy recommendations on. Look at the Great Recession. All of it came from that. At whose expense? Yours. And you know, the funny thing is, I actually got asked this question doing a guest appearance this past week, and they were asking me about the stress tests. The various different banking stress tests that were in effect. And all the banks passed their various different stress tests. I'm like, give me a break. None of these banks are ever going to fail. And that's the problem. That's the problem. All the horrific things, all the horrible money management that took place during the Great Recession. Merrill Lynch shouldn't exist anymore. Many of these firms shouldn't even be around anymore. But they kept them afloat because these people were well connected. Gordon Gekko, in the movie Wall Street, he has a line there in that Teldar paper speech that I happen to agree with. You either get it right or you get eliminated. That's capitalism. We call ourselves a capitalist country when we have two big to fail banks. We have a country where, you know, they're allowed to treat their smaller clients like this. Do you understand how, and I get it. Okay, how expensive it is to run what I do, a registered investment advisory, the costs that are involved with that, and all these smaller firms out there, and they're all getting bought up now. They're all getting bought up by private equity. They're merging them together, and they're all doing the same darn thing because they just want to lower, they want to get their costs down as low as possible. They want to be as profitable as possible. That's not how we operate at Markowski Investments. I take this very, very seriously, the fiduciary duty. My clients' interests come before our own. That's how this business is supposed to be run. You cannot serve two masters. And that's what all these big banks are. The CEO of J.P. Morgan, these are publicly traded companies. Their number one duty is to their shareholders, not to their clients. This is why all money management of individual clients should be broken away. They should have no part of this nonsense. And now they're doing it to the independent advisors? And I'm sorry, I get it, okay? And I'm going to tick off a lot of registered investment advisors and independent guys out there that are looking to retire. But let me ask you a question. Do you care for your clients? Do you care for your clients? I understand you built up your business, you want to retire, oh, and they're offering you big money to sell it. But are you considering at all what is going to happen to your clients after you're going to sell? I keep thinking of that scene in Shawshank Redemption. Remember when he goes to the guard on the roof there? He asks if he loved his wife. You know, almost throws him off the roof and was basically trying to get an in and giving him the tax deal there. Do you love your clients? Do you care for your clients? Then why are you selling out to private equity and these other firms? Because you know exactly what they're going to do to these people that you promised. You gave a promise that you were going to take care of them. Just because you want to retire, you shouldn't do that. And this is where we're at today. And this is why so many people get lousy advice. And this is why the accounts go to hell. The mass affluent not being served in this country has been a problem for a long period of time. We're here to help you. So you better wisen up. Okay? I'm telling you what is going to happen. Do you want your advisor to be an AI bot? I keep thinking of that voice in the movie War Games from the 1980s. Shall we play a game? Shall we make a stock trade? You've been warned, people. We are here to help you. Get to our website. 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
2: 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But before the rest of us laugh, know this. We're doing it too. You wouldn't let your mother choose your spouse, but accordingly, AI gets a vote. We've gone from let me sleep on it to let me ask the robot. Technology helping us make better decisions is probably a good thing, but there's a difference between getting information and surrendering judgment. Get this, more than half the population uses AI, but 73% oppose AI data centers. How does that work? Maybe the question isn't whether AI is getting smarter. It says, are we at risk of getting dumber? You've been listening to The Mike Hewitt Show, business, work, and politics like you've never heard it before. 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
1: I'm sorry, I'm all fired up about this, but the nerve. Are these SOBs, the nerve of these to treat all of these people like guinea pigs. You know, it was funny. Was it this week or the week before? The CEO of Goldman Sachs was actually asked about AI and managing money and all of this stuff. And he had a smile on his face. And he said, listen, and again, this is Goldman Sachs. Okay. They've got more resources than, you know, we all know what to do with. He says, we do this stuff all the time. We use it all the time. And he says, it works to a point and then it doesn't. And it's basically it screws up royally. It can be used for certain things, but most certainly not managing people's money. And I guess the best way I can think about it, it's like shortcuts. You know, is it Fantasia there with Mickey Mouse? Mickey Mouse, he you know, doesn't feel like, doesn't want to listen to the wizard and wants to take the shortcut and uses the, to make the broom work by itself there and carry the buckets of water and all that good stuff. Well, again, that's what they're doing, and they're doing it to you. Anyway, our process, no need for AI for our process. Our process is the same process that has worked forever. Thousands of years. It's just ancient wisdom. I don't have a magic algorithm. We don't have a fund that we stick our clients in. I had that asked me one time. Hey, why don't you guys put together, you know, all of your, you know, your smaller clients so you really don't have to deal with them and stuff like that? Why don't you just put together a fund and put them all into that? And then, you know what, you could charge them more in fees. And I'm looking at this schmuck who's telling me this. It's like, you don't know who you're talking to here. Now, again, there is, you know, 95% of the people on Wall Street would jump all over that for crying out loud. A lot of self-interested jerks out there. That's not who we are. We've gone over here on the program. We've explained to you the simple rules of the road. See, it was funny. I was asked a lot about it this past week. Invited on programs. Could you explain your process, what you do? Compounding. Number one, I know I've talked about this before, and I know this is review for many of our longtime listeners, but we're going to do it again. We work on the fundamentals here. Compounding, the royal road to riches. Albert Einstein, man's greatest invention. Einstein, man's greatest invention, as long as you have it working for you. Way too

0: downside. Invest like you're already wealthy. Do you, again, I go over this often here on the program. Do you think our large clients out there, do you think they're getting emotional about the markets? Do you think that they're, we got to move in and out into the markets? Or are they settled in what they do? I mean, come on, people. And of course, okay, assets on sale. Always looking for assets on sale. And a part of this, quite frankly, is rebalancing portfolios. And I'll talk about that a little bit later on the program. And with all of this, okay, which is very, very important, which you all need to understand, it is not, I'm going to say it again, it's not important to be right in the here and now, but right eventually. What conventional wisdom says is the greatest, the best, the super-duper idea today, more often than not, is a lousy idea. Markets, I don't care what anybody tells you, are not efficient over the short term. Take a look at our 30-year track record and the major calls that we have made in regards to market conditions, the economy, you name it. Yeah, we're early on a lot. Early. And most of the things we've said, very much contrarian, but they were proven true over time. So one of the things you really need to have if you want to be successful is patience. Patience, and along with that as well, a little bit of courage. Sometimes things just not going to go your way. Need to stand in the face of the chattering classes, the pundits out there. Got to take a break. 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
1: 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Google I.O. kicked off with a keynote address this week, chock full of announcements about the company's upcoming software launches. Google's Gemini artificial intelligence technology was the central theme, with the company launching a new AI video generator called Omni and a new AI assistant called Spark. There's also Daily Brief, a new feature coming to the Gemini app. Google's Nick Burns explains.
2: It gathers all the urgent updates from like your Gmail, your calendar, and compiles any like relevant follow-up details into like a very simple, skimmable daily briefing.
1: Company also showed off some new smart glasses developed in partnership with Samsung, similar to Meta's lineup of smart glasses. The new specs from Google integrate speakers and cameras into the glasses' frames. The company says Gemini can chime in through those speakers and give you navigation directions or tell you about a notification you just received. They're set to launch later this year. With Tech Trends, I'm Mike Dubusky, ABC News.
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2: From ABC News Tech Trends, President Trump has signed a new executive order on AI. It asks tech companies like OpenAI, Anthropic, and Google to submit their latest models to the government for review 30 days before their release to the public. That's a shorter window than an earlier draft of this order, which had called for 90 days, but even still, it's a significant move for the Trump administration, which so far has taken a hands-off approach to AI regulation. Meta now says Instagram's teen accounts are expanding to its other platforms, Facebook and WhatsApp. The specialized accounts make teenagers' profiles private and give parents more control over what their kids can see. And Uber has released its latest Lost and Found Index. The top items left behind in Ubers include phones, wallets, and luggage. And among what Uber calls the most unique items left behind this year, a toboggan, an ankle monitor, and not one but two wedding dresses. With Tech Trends, I'm Mike Dubusky, ABC News.
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0: bringing America financial freedom one listener at a time. You're listening to The Watchdog on Wall Street with Chris Markowski.
1: Yeah, we've talked about this issue. It makes it the news a lot, and I get questions about it. You know, Chris, can you explain the K-shaped economy? Well, the latest bit of information that is coming across, and it's not really surprising at all. You can't even call it K anymore. You got to call it, you know, Special K, like the cereal, or Super K, whatever it may be. But the wealth divide in this country has never been bigger. The top 20% of earners now account for 58% of all personal spending in the United States. That's the highest proportion on record. The same time, the bottom 80% account for just 42%, which is the lowest on record. What does that mean? Well, again, you can take a look at these numbers and you say to yourself, if you are not participating in America, if you are not an owner, if you do not own assets in this country, you are falling behind. This was something that really became evident to me at the tail end of the 1990s with the dot-com blow-up and what was happening in the country, also with the new technologies that were coming on that were very, very disruptive, and how it was going to change things and, you know, productivity and all of this stuff. You had to be an owner. And this is, again, when we really gave a lot of pushback to the conventional wisdom on Wall Street of the day, which is, I got to have a 60-40 portfolio. Yeah, no. Not working. You have to be invested. You have to be an owner. That's the only way. I'm going to get into some of the reasoning behind this and how the country has changed a little bit later on in the program. But again, understand, people, you might not like the current situation on the ground, but you can't wish it away. Do you understand? That's an exercise in futility. You're trying to change things that you have no control over. All the time, you just got to accept the obstacles that are in front of you and deal with them. Hey, you see so many people bent out of shape. Oh, country, again, you know, we'll get into this. The socialists being voted for in certain areas of the country. I'm like, why are you here? You can get wealthy here in this country. I take a look at my client base, for crying out loud. I got people from all walks of life. Not everyone make it. Not everyone's a CEO of a major company or a top flight surgeon. The people are school teachers from everywhere, firefighters, police officers, because they participated. They didn't whine. They didn't complain. They got themselves involved. Anyway, I have to talk about this next story as well. And again, this is another "see, I told you so" moment here on the program. I have talked and spoke about this a lot over the years here on the program, owning home ownership, what it means, how people get themselves into trouble. Again, everyone automatically assumes that a home is a great wealth creator. Real estate lobby will tell you that. You got an American dream, got to own a home, greatest thing out there. And I said, well, you know, show me your work. Just because, you know, when people say things out there, you know what you should do? You should think for a second. Okay, prove it to me. Show me your work. Show me the numbers. How did you come up with those numbers? Because I quite frankly, I'm not buying it. Never had bought the fact that your home is this wonderful investment. Well, it was interesting because there's latest numbers out here showing how owning a home is getting more expensive in every way. And I'm not just talking about principal and interest. We're talking property taxes, insurance. And you want the big ones? Home maintenance and emergency repairs. Up, Okay, the increase from 2019 to 2025 in home maintenance, up 85%. Emergency repairs, up 175%. These are things that are all a part of owning a home. It's not just what you buy it at and what you sell it at 10, 15, 20, or 30 years down the road. It's all the costs that are involved. Think of your home as a bill. What is it going to cost me every single month to live here? 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Look at it as a bill. Don't treat it as an asset. You do that, again, you're going to buy in a more prudent fashion, and you won't become home poor. 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Think about that for a second. 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

0: taking Wall Street's liars, crooks, and cheats out behind the woodshed. 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
1: Welcome back, everybody. I mentioned this earlier, and I really have to get into it again. Listen, I see the wild swings in tech stocks and these massive movements, NASDAQ, various different companies out there. And again, it's great for talkers on TV and pundits out there. What's going to happen next? Why did it move like this? And there's, quite frankly, there's a lot of volatility baked into the cake based upon these various different, you know, options, single day options and levered funds in certain areas. And once momentum starts going in one direction, well, it's very, very difficult to stop. It's like I've described it before here on the program as a riptide. When things start going, you can't fight a riptide or you're going to die. You just can't. Out in the water, and anybody, you know, is a good swimmer, likes to swim out there, you're at the beach, at riptide gets a hold of you, starts pulling you out. The last thing you want to do is swim against it. You're going to get exhausted and you're going to die. You swim out of it. You swim across it. You avoid it. You get out of it. And that's what you need to do, and that's what many investors are not doing. They're trying to guess. They're trying to guess what's going to happen next. And then you get stories out there. Oh my God, you see how much that thing was down? Yeah, but how much was it up over the course of the past year, 2 years, 5 years? Why I don't bear this any mind. And you know, oftentimes people are shocked. People are shocked. You know, I'm being interviewed on a program. It's like, hey, did you see the movement in that stock yesterday? I'm like, no. No, I didn't see it because, quite frankly, I don't care. Why do I need to pay attention to that? Why do I care what a company is going to do over the course of 24 hours? The fundamentals on the company change? Well, then, no, I don't care because it's automatic. If a company goes up, You need to rebalance your positions. It's like taking care of a garden. All right? You need to cut here and trim there. I have to compare it to Mr. Miyagi teaching Daniel's son about the bonsai tree. Cut here, snip there. Rebalance your portfolio. You can sell all the way up, little by little. Move money into areas of your portfolio which haven't performed as well. And that's, again, you de-risk your portfolio by doing this. Like I said earlier on, you don't let risk lead to ruin. Got to take a break. Watchdog on WallStreet.com. 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We'll be back.
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3: From ABC News Tech Trends. The new report in the Wall Street Journal finds the prediction market Poly Market is apparently paying influencers to film themselves winning staged bets. The paper identifying over 1,000 videos in which people place allegedly fake wagers and then celebrate themselves winning. Many of those videos have now been taken down. The smartphone manufacturer Nothing has announced this year we're not getting a new version of its low-cost CMF phone. The reason, according to company officials, memory prices, which are elevated due to increased demand from the artificial intelligence sector. And the co-founder of the video game company Ubisoft died in a plane crash over the weekend. Claude Guillemot was one of two people aboard the aircraft, which went down in France on Friday. He co-founded the gaming company alongside his three brothers in 1986. Ubisoft is responsible for franchises like Assassin's Creed and Just Dance. With Tech Trends, I'm Mike Dubusky, ABC News.
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1: Welcome back, everybody. I have to comment on the late Alan Greenspan, who died this past Monday at the age of 100. You've had various different people come out, kind of talk about his tenure at the Federal Reserve, 1987 to 2006. And I had my beefs with Alan Greenspan, but I'm here to tell you I wouldn't want that job. And I tell you that I don't think that job should actually exist if it was up to me. First and foremost, he took over for Paul Volcker, who, again, in my opinion, the great Paul Volcker, who did what was necessary. Didn't bow to really political pressure. He caused a recession. But he allowed for the 1980s to have that type of economic growth. And we went over it, maybe a month or two here on the program. You take a look at the GDP growth that took place during the 1980s into the 1990s. And that all came, that wasn't from Greenspan. That came from Paul Volcker and what he did to tamp down inflation. And also, obviously, Ronald Reagan getting regulations out of the way and getting the country back, bringing back the animal spirits, if you will. Greenspan, and I'll never forget this, this was his 1996, he gave his, the Irrational Exuberance speech. And he was early. And markets were getting frothy. But again, I think you're back at that point in time, especially for you young people out there. Internet was very much in the infancy stages. I remember the year before was when Windows 95, the operating system, came out. But things really started to heat up. And my criticism of Greenspan at the time was that, and again, he wasn't wrong when it came to irrational exuberance. He could have tamped down on the market because people were getting out of control with margin. They were borrowing money. If you remember at that point in time, every television, that was when all the discount houses started coming into play, and Stewart from Ameritrade and E-Trade, and every stock was going straight up. Everything, if you had a .com attached, you were going up. Didn't make any difference. And people were going out and buying stock on margin, borrowing money. And I felt at the time he probably should have raised the margin requirements because you had a lot of novice investors. And again, we at Markowski Investments, we started up Markowski Investments towards the tail end of the 1990s. That was a difficult point in time because everybody was a guru. And it was like I'm sitting trying to warn everybody about what's going to happen, writing columns about it. I was sending out faxes. This is before I had a radio show, to radio shows and television shows, producers around the country, what we were covering. And again, they would have me on because they wanted to make fun of me because I was contrarian. I'm telling people, this is going to collapse. This is not good. This is out of control at this point in time. These numbers, they don't make any sense. You had Dow's books out there. There's Dow 50,000, and there's a new paradigm, and earnings don't matter anymore. And I'm like, man, he should have done a little bit more to tamp that down. But then we had the dot-com collapse, and we had 9/11, and he really lost his way in the sense that money was way too cheap for way too long. And it wasn't just him, but you couple that. You couple that with all the stupid mortgages that became so in vogue, and he should have known about this. This is what drove me nuts. We saw it. I'm watching real estate values in Southwest Florida, 2005, 2006. Home prices more than doubling in a year. No improvements. People all of a sudden thinking they wanted to be the next real estate guru, emptying out their IRAs and 401ks, paying taxes to buy 2 to 3 pre-construction condos because everyone thought that everything was going to just go up in a straight line. And it should have been dealt with. And again, he got out. He got out 2006. And again, but you got to be honest, Ben Bernanke, you know, was on the Fed at the time too and kind of pushed all this stuff. And you remember Ben Bernanke, who followed him. Oh, the housing market is rock solid. Really? I don't think so. And then we had the collapse. But the reality is with the Fed and these 400, 500 economists that they have, what's the point, man? Honestly. Really, what's the point? Yeah, you got, you know, the president right now wants Kevin Warsh, new head of the Fed, to lower rates. You had the PCE inflation report come out this past week, running at over 4.1% year over year. The Fed's target is 2. To me, the target should be 0. We're all feeling it, man. We all see inflation. I mean, if that is their priority, which it should be, priority, their number one job, how have they done? Well, why? I'm just throwing this out there. Why keep around an organization that has failed miserably? And I go back to Paul Volcker for crying out loud. They have gotten it wrong. And again, they, in essence, enable all of the profligate spending that we have in Washington, D.C. That's, you know, that's just me talking when it comes to the Fed. Anyway, listen, we've got to take a break, people. We're going to get back. And the last week we spent some time talking about Social Security and Social Security cuts. 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And it, quite frankly, it made me throw up in my mouth. We're going to get to that when we get back. 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
8: ABC News, I'm Brian Clark. A rare hurricane's having a major impact on Hawaii, where it's been blamed for one death. Over a foot of rain's been reported, along with 80-mile-an-hour winds. ABC's Melissa Adan is on Oahu.
9: It is impressive when you're talking about those steep mountains and the volcanoes. That is where we could see the potential of mudslides and landslides, making it so dangerous just to get around this big island. That is why right now all flights here on the island are grounded.
8: There are over 100,000 power outages.
3: outages reported. Severe weather in Indiana's blamed for 6 deaths since Tuesday, and President Trump Saturday approved an emergency declaration that allows FEMA to coordinate disaster assistance efforts. Ukraine's launched one of its largest aerial attacks on Russia of the war. At least 6 people in Russia have been killed in the attack that used hundreds of drones. Authorities in Kentucky say one person was killed and 5 were shot in total at a park in Louisville Saturday night. This is ABC News. A Good Samaritan in Houston is being credited with warning people to stay away from a person who randomly opened fire on passing cars. ABC's Luke Jones has more from Houston.
10: Shots fired. A scantily clad man standing at a median on North Wayside firing into traffic with a rifle. Police say he fired at 3 passing cars, hitting 3 people. David Davis recording on his phone as he yells for the shooter to stop.
11: Stop!
10: To warn approaching drivers of the hazards ahead.
11: Don't go that way, man. Don't go that way.
12: Obviously, the Good Samaritan did a great thing today to make sure that the community's safe.
10: 3 Houston police officers and a DPS trooper fired at the suspect, striking him multiple times.
3: The 3 shooting victims are expected to survive. Legendary swimmer Katie Ledecky did something she's never done before. She lost an 800-meter freestyle race in international competition, beaten by Lainey Pallister of Australia at the Pan Pacific Championships. I'm Brian Clark, ABC News.
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25: From ABC News Tech Trends. Tesla has rolled out a new line of accessories for its lineup of electric vehicles. Among the new options, a refrigerator that goes where the engine sits in a gas car. That's available for the Model Y. Meanwhile, Cybertruck owners can now pick up an air mattress that fits in the bed of that vehicle for $295. Tesla reported second quarter sales last week, with new vehicle deliveries jumping nearly 25% year over year. Matic now says it's going to raise the price of its robotic vacuum cleaner by about $250 starting in September. The robot sweeper will then retail for nearly $1,500. Company blames shortages in computer memory. And the Summer Games Done Quick 2026 competition is now underway. The event sees pro gamers try to beat games like Super Mario, BioShock Infinite, even Tetris, in as quick a time as possible. It streams live on Twitch, and you can catch replays all through the week on YouTube. With Tech Trends, I'm Mike Dubusky, ABC News.
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5: Our taxes are going up to 52% and then some. Oh, yeah. Well, yeah. Well, that's, again, if Bernie Moreno, Republican from Ohio, and Elizabeth Warren, Democrat from Massachusetts, have their way. Anyway, welcome back, everybody, to the Watchdog on Wall Street show. We have been warning now for, again, 30 years. 30 years about Social Security being cut. We told you it was coming. We told you it was going to happen. Date now is 2032 when it's going to be cut by 22%. Clients of my firm have been well aware of this. They've been preparing for this reality, preparing for this inevitable reality, because Social Security, as we've gone over here on the program, is a Ponzi scheme. And it needed to go private a long time ago. Bloody FDR thought the exact same thing. So, lo and behold, I see an op-ed in the New York Times this past week where Bernie Moreno, who's a Republican, and Elizabeth Warren, and again, don't even call yourself a Republican. Republican Party doesn't exist anymore. It's not the party of Reagan, okay? The Republican Party is farther to the left. I mean, honestly, farther to the left than Bill Clinton. Much farther. Bernie Moreno writes a piece right now. He wants to lift the cap on Social Security. Right now, they are taxing you 12.4%. 6.2% paid more by you. 6.2% paid by your employer. The taxable maximum is $184,500, meaning the maximum withholding for one worker is $22,878. They want to lift that and make it unlimited. He's saying, oh, we're going to be able to bring in trillions of dollars if this is going to happen. This is a no-brainer. Oh, he actually had the nerve to say, the wealthiest Americans who have benefited the most from America's opportunities should contribute the same percentage of their income as a factory worker in Ohio or a teacher in Massachusetts. America's opportunities? Let me ask a question here, Bernie. I work my butt off to get to where I am today. To get to where I am today. I didn't want Social Security. I didn't want this thing. I hate writing the payroll tax check because I know it's a Ponzi scheme. Now you're going to ask me, because essentially what this will do, this will basically lift your tax rate to over 50%. 52%. And let's not even talk about the embedded taxes that we pay on our cell phone, or you want to buy a bottle of wine, or you're paying when you buy gas, or whatever it may be. Okay, your property taxes, everything that goes along with that. You know, I live in the state of Florida. You live in the state of New York, California. So you're paying, just on taxes alone, almost 65. So what Bernie Moreno and Elizabeth Warren are asking us is to for me to work from January into July for the government. And then I get to start keeping my money, my hard-earned dollars. And again, like I said, if you want to take in all the other taxes you pay, you can push that to September. That, my friends, is honestly basically slavery. Let's just be honest. Let's call it what it is. Let's call it what it is. Okay? Let me tell you, the slaves in Egypt got a better deal from Pharaoh, for crying out loud, than what the government is pushing on us at this point in time. This is a welfare program, is what this is. It's another entitlement program. They don't even talk about nothing. You're not even going to get paid more out of Social Security, even though they're lifting the cap on it. So basically, they're going to make you spend over your entire life on an insurance policy that you don't need, and you're basically not going to collect on. If anybody ever offered this up as an investment plan, I've explained this before, they go to jail. How dare you? And again, I'm sorry. I'm watching Oldenburg. Yeah, you need to lift it. Meanwhile, these people paid into it. They're collecting it right now. They're not going to have to pay anymore. How do you live with yourself like that? How do you live with yourself going and saying, hey, you know what? I'm going to just take whatever's mine. It's disgusting. Everybody's all worried. We'll get into the politics a little bit later on about all the socialists being elected. All these socialists being elected in New York City. What are you talking about? Bernie Moreno's a socialist. This is a socialist program. You're asking me to work for more than half the year for the government. And you're not a socialist? You call yourself a Republican? A conservative? Yeah, it's funny. We've gone over, we talked about, what could have been done. What could have been done back in the day. And, the funny thing is, you get these people today. Oh, yeah, Paul Ryan was a rhino, and this one was a rhino, and that one was a rhino. Are you kidding me today? I'd rather have rhinos than bloody socialists. George W. Bush, and again, he screwed up royally with his foreign policy, and he couldn't get Social Security reform that he put forward passed. Republicans told, we don't have enough political capital. And I remember at the time, all the left-wing wackos were out protesting outside of Social Security offices. Hands up my Social Security! You can't put Social Security in the stock market! Oh, my God, what happens if the stock market goes down? All these people, again, maybe a couple brain cells to rub together. Not very deep thinkers by any stretch of the imagination. Well, I'm going to go to the numbers. Okay, I'm going to go to the numbers here. George W. Bush's program, okay? His proposal, and I forgot exactly what it was. It was a lousy $1,000. $1,000. Would allow people to take $1,000 out of their payroll taxes and put it into a private investment account. Now, he proposed this in 2005. And to sweeten the deal, because he wanted to get anybody all ruffled and out of shape, he said, we're not going to start doing it until 2011. So let's just say you did that. Let's just say if it passed, if a worker invested $1,000 over the course of a year, $83 a month into an S&P 500 fund, reinvesting dividends, the count would be $55,000 today. Not bad. $1,000 a year. $83 a month. Not a bad deal. Now, again, imagine, just imagine, okay, if that start date was actually 2005, well, that'd be $105,000. Not too shabby. Now, a 22-year-old that started putting money away at 2011 and then retired at 65, well, that account would be worth $800,000. It should have been done a long time ago. Now, what they're moving on to is they want to confiscate people's assets. That's where we're at today. I mean, that's the popular theme in America today. Did you listen to what some of these people were saying? Anyway, I want to get into this because, again, this is something that we've talked about for a long time here on the program. And like I said, I'm not denying the reality on the ground here in the United States. The latest Wall Street Journal poll finds that even those who consider themselves among the wealthiest classes in America carry high levels of concern about their personal finances. And again, this is cost of living stuff without a doubt. Major part of it, it's inflation. More than 40% of Americans who call themselves upper class or upper middle class say they haven't saved enough money to retire comfortably. Only about 40% say their financial security is where they thought it would be at this point in their lives. Nearly 3 in 5 say they are strained by high gasoline prices. Those in the wealthiest classes have lost faith that an economy that has benefited them can lift future generations. 86% of people who call themselves upper class or upper middle class say they lack confidence that life for their children will be better than theirs has been. That's up from 64% in 2019. Okay. Again, it's a poll. It's a poll. I get that. A lot of times, some feelings. I understand what gas prices are doing to people. I understand what food prices are doing to people. Okay. This is the reality of our terrain today. The issue at hand, okay, is that people are being sold something, whether it be, you know, a going back in time, a period of time that is gone, that quite frankly is not coming back. And I, like I said, something that we have been teaching people throughout my career, 30 years, being honest, dealing with the terrain. We're going to take a quick break here. And I am going to explain to you, we're going to actually use a little bit of history. What has happened over the years? The reason why the 50s are not coming back, the 60s are not coming back, the historical reasons for why that era actually happened, and what you need to do. Have to take a break. 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
6: Imagine this. 50% of women in relationships, including married women, have a backup partner. 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In fact, the internet is key in driving the backup partner numbers. 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Talk about insecurity. Wow. So until death do us part, or the grass suddenly looks greener with the backup partner, sure does put a different ring to wedding vows, doesn't it? 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

0: the only man who is taking on the Wall Street establishment. 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
1: Okay. I got to give kudos out to Anthony Scaramucci, who did some really good work on this column and citing some economists and actually making many of the points that we have made over the years here on the program and where we're at. And basically, I'm trying to cure it. We can always complain about problems. The easiest thing anybody can do is complain, complain, complain. We point things out. But the goal is to deal with them and to come up with solutions. Now, people might not like the solutions. They might not want to go ahead and do the solutions, and they'll just continue to complain. We've all known people like this throughout life. You may have been one of these people in life. Where did it get you? Where did it get you? And if you are one of these people listening today, change. Change. Complaining about stuff is not going to do a darn thing. But we have this, it's a kind of this romantic look at America. People talk about it all the time. Well, you know, it used to be this way, and one could, you know, go get a job, and then they would, you know, come and they'd have a pension and all of these things, and you wouldn't have to do this, and you wouldn't have to do that. I get that. I get that. There is an era of time from the late 1940s to the early 1970s. It is a period of time that economists call the Great Compression. Labor claimed a historic share of national income. This was low to mid 60%. And you had gains flowing from the bottom up. Productivity at the same time doubled. Worker pay doubled right alongside it. But again, it wasn't just factory workers. It was everywhere. It was white collar workers. Again, I've talked about my grandfather from Poland who came to this country. And he didn't even have a high school degree. He taught himself a trade. He ended up working at General Electric and did all of these things and lived that life. You know, the organizational man in the gray flannel suit. And the funny thing is, those people, they didn't have stock portfolios. They didn't have stock portfolios. They didn't have 401ks. Again, my grandfather, we were GE House. We were GE House. I remember we used to get discounts on any GE products, appliances that we used to buy. Maybe he had a little bit of stock. But again, society at that time basically treated labor as equity. Now, again, the left-wingers out there, the Bernie Sanders of the world, are saying, oh, we need unions, we're going to bring this all back again. That's just not the case. It's not the case. The structure of the planet was different. The causes were structural. After World War II, I want you to think about this for a second. 1945. Nobody admits to this, okay? 1945, every other industrial economy on Earth was a disaster. Was wrecked.

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5: From ABC News, Tech Trends. Google is making it a bit easier to figure out if someone's trying to fool you with a picture made by AI. The company already has a system called Synth ID, which embeds invisible watermarks in pictures created by Google's AI. Now Google says it is expanding access to the tool, and other companies, including OpenAI, say they'll use it. If you have questions about a picture, you'll be able to ask Gemini if it's a fake. Apple now putting some popular devices into categories that could make it tougher to get them fixed. The 2017 MacBook Air 13-inch is now considered vintage, meaning parts might be scant. And the iPad Mini 4 and the 32-gig version of the Apple TV HD are now on the obsolete list, cutting them off from any official repairs. And AT&T is now launching what it calls Build-A-Plan wireless service, which it says will give customers more flexibility. Plans will start at $15 a month. With Tech Trends, Chuck Severson, ABC News.
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0: You should believe in math, not magic. You're listening to The Watchdog on Wall Street with Chris Markowski.
1: Yeah, I'm always been this way. We're fearless here on the program. I tick people off all the time. That's, again, what do you want me to do, lie? Funny thing is when people, I'll post something or people listen to the program, never going to listen to you again, or they'll put on your social media thing, unfollow. Did I say something that was not true? If I did, you might want to let me know. Again, the old, Colonel Jessup from A Few Good Men, you can't handle the truth. If you can't handle the truth, well, then you, my friend, have a problem. The truth is something that makes, again, it should make you feel uncomfortable. Many people, read the Bible, listen to the Gospels, and, there's a lot of uncomfortable stuff in there. A lot of things, if you're really listening and paying attention, you say, I've got to do better.

0: I have to do better with myself. And again, it can make you feel a little uncomfortable. But that's what the truth is supposed to be. And it's too many people out there. They're too tied to whatever team they're on, their political party, and we become more polarized. I know I've talked about this before. And sometimes people get offended. They get offended. Because, again, I'll say stuff that will... I get it. It cuts sometimes. It cuts sometimes. But why am I doing it? I'm doing it because I want what's best for you. I'm here to say something that's going to tick people off. Okay? Here it is. Student loans are stupid. Student loans are dumb. Do not take out student loans. Don't do it. I'm guaranteed. Hey, man, go send my kid to college. I can't afford it. You rich guy. I'm like, no. Don't take out student loans. They're unnecessary. Unnecessary. It was actually funny this past week. Mark Cuban is doing an interview, and he basically echoing what I've been saying, okay? You can't afford it. You can't afford it. You don't take out a ton of loans, and he said, blank up your future. So as I tell people, go to community college. Accounting class is accounting class, whether it's at community college or at Harvard. Same thing. Physics any different in the classrooms at Harvard than it is anywhere else? Chemistry? Biology? And colleges and universities have become this big keeping up with the Joneses as well. They have. And I'm sorry, shame on you as a parent, convincing yourself that it's okay for your kid to go tens of thousands of dollars in debt so you can get that fancy private school sticker on the back of your car. Sorry. I said it. It might hurt. Okay, but I'm right. You may try to convince yourself I'm not in your mind, but if you take a good hard look at yourself in the mirror, okay, you know I'm right. I can't see, I don't understand why people put their kids through this, especially in today's day and age. You don't have to. Listen, okay, if you can afford it, you can afford to send your kid to whatever school, it's fine. In the same sense that, you know what? Some people can afford a Ferrari. Others can't. Some people can afford certain. Others can't. That doesn't mean that your kid cannot get a high-quality education. Not to mention everything that they are telling you. Everything that they are telling you in regards to dealing with schools is wrong. Your kid gets into a school. And you see the price, and you're like, I don't think we can afford this. Well, you call up the school, and you say, listen, I can't afford this. This is what I can afford. Do you want my kid to come or not? I'm just telling you, okay, that's part of the conventional wisdom out there, okay? That, oh, it's so competitive out there. Yeah, that's a ruse, okay? You got colleges and universities going out of business everywhere. My alma mater, Syracuse University, I think they charge over $90,000 a year right now. Lost money. This past year, they cut countless programs trying to cut costs and deal with the issue at hand, okay? Not as many kids are going anymore. You negotiate for what you can afford. Another thing as well, okay? Do not fill out that FAFSA form. Don't do it. Don't tell them. Don't give them your information. I describe this as, card playing. Like, again, I'm not a card player. I'm not. But if I know enough about cards that if I'm playing poker, I don't want the people I'm playing against to see my cards. Why would you let them know everything about yourself and how much money you make and all this stuff? They want to find out more about you. Let them Google you. Okay? Don't volunteer that information. But stay away from the student loans. 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
1: Yeah, I have to cover this. I'm heading back, to the United States Sunday evening. I'm still here in our office in Italy, and I have to cover this. I really do. Inquiring minds want to know, getting the questions out there about the beef between Giorgia Meloni and Donald Trump and what's going on the ground here in the United States. And I'm here to tell you, the Italians bear it no mind. They're laughing at this stuff. Completely different perspective in regards to this. I'm just here to tell you, the Italians love the American people. They have great respect for our country. They know that, you know, it's Trump being Trump and it's going to pass. But I got to be honest with you, it irked me. It did. It really did. It ticked me off because I knew he was not telling the truth, okay? And I almost knew it was going to happen. There was a video that was out there with Giorgia Meloni talking to Trump and using her hands. Now, again, I come from an Italian background, Italian household. That's just how people talk. Not just Italy, Greece as well. I'm surprised my wife hasn't poked my eye out. We've been married, you know, 26 years. And again, social media saw her talking like that. And oh, my God. And then Trump had a reply. And, oh, she begged to have a picture. No, she didn't. Okay. Trump is not popular here. He's just not. He's got a 7% approval rating here in Italy. And again, that has to do with the tariffs. It really does. Had to do with the tariffs. And also had, you know, obviously the comments when it came to Greenland and some of the other stuff that he said. Why would she do that? I understand Trump is always trying to rile things up and get people going and whatnot. I don't, for the life of me, okay, maybe you want to explain it to me, because I guarantee I'm going to get people angry with me for being honest. But they actually, one of the newspapers, it's at the left of, excuse me, the right of center, the conservative paper, the National Review, if you will. Here in Italy, Libero, actually on the front page, called him, you know, an anal sphincter. Actually, that was in bold letters, based upon the way that he acted. I just don't see the point behind it. I really don't. Maybe someone else can explain it to me, because I don't get it, quite frankly. I just don't. All right, on the other hand here, got a bunch of people asking me about Obama's library and $850 million, and look at this thing, and oh, now the story's coming out, Crane Chicago, and whether or not contractors are not getting paid properly and all sorts of stuff. Yeah, I don't know, and quite frankly, I don't care. What bothers me is the fact that we have presidential libraries. Why? And I actually looked it up. I was curious. I said, you know, I don't get this here. Why do we have these things? There's actually only 15. 15 presidential libraries. Why? Well, you know what? We'll talk a little bit more about that when we get back. Watchdog on WallStreet.com. Watchdog on WallStreet.com. We'll be back.
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0: Taking Wall Street's liars, crooks, and cheats out behind the woodshed. 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
1: Yeah, I'm sorry. I gotta get this off my chest. I don't care if it's Democrat. I don't care if it's Republican. I don't understand the presidential library thing. I get it that you got to take all of your documents and they need to be stored somewhere. Can't you just give it to your alma mater? And actually, I think that's what George Bush 1 and 2 actually did. I think they just handed it over to their well, I think George H.W. Bush gave it to, Texas A&M. And I don't know if I think maybe George Bush gave all of his stuff to SMU. I don't know. But what, why do you people feel the need to build these monuments to yourself? I mean, a little bit of humility. You were president of yourself. You're a public servant. We don't have a George Washington presidential library. There's no Abraham Lincoln presidential library. The first one was Hoover. Then FDR, Truman. I was in middle school. I was in junior high. We had to go as part of a field trip to Boston. I went to the Kennedy one. And the thing I really remember from it, for whatever reason it may be, is it had his report cards there. And he just didn't do well that well in school. Come on, people. I maybe if you want to rotate some of this stuff on a regular basis at the Smithsonian. But this is a problem we have here in this country. It's, kind of like this imperial presidency stuff. The stuff that we're 250-year anniversary. I know I've talked a little bit about what the founders strongly suggested to us, put together for us. We don't want an imperial presidency. You want to serve and you go home. That's what it should be all about. This Obama library, it was kind of funny because Bill Maher actually did a bit on it on his program because they were talking about it. And he was like, how many people are going to go to the Obama library? And his crowd, a lot of lefties there, start clapping. And he called them all liars. He's like, you're not going there. You're not. And what this is going to be is another drain on the taxpayers. They're going to have to continue to fund these things. It'd be interesting. It'd be interesting to see what presidential libraries would go out of business. Probably all of them. Probably all of them. I don't like any of this stuff. I don't think that, you know, I don't like it when they name bridges. I don't like it when they name post offices, highways. I mean, you drive in West Virginia, the entire state's named after Robert Byrd, for crying out loud. Are you kidding me? You want to donate something, lady, or name something after a politician, whatever it may be? We should have a rule. 10 years after they're dead. At least 10 years after they're dead. Stuff is nonsense, for crying out loud. Anyway, changing gears here. Trump decided to nix the bipartisan housing bill. Said, nah, I guess it's part of the negotiation. He wants that SAVE Act, and I think he also put pressure on them with the War Powers Act, but the bipartisan legislation. I try to teach my kids this when the time are young, and I learned this from my father. You don't do things half-ass. And this housing bill is, it's garbage. I said it from the get-go. And that's the funny thing, too. It's how politics work. I was against this housing bill. Republicans were pushing it. And then I have Republicans and Trump supporters getting mad at me, telling me I got Trump derangement syndrome. And now Trump is against it. And now they've all flipped on the other side. I'm like, come on, people. Can you be anchored to some thought of your own? At some point in time, you have any sort of independent thoughts? I gave my reasons why I didn't like this thing. Government shouldn't be involved in housing at all. The reason why housing is so expensive in the United States is because we subsidize it. Like everything else, anything you subsidize goes up in price. Coupled with all the crazy regulations that we have out there. You want to lower input costs, lower tariffs. That'll make the price of new homes, that'll allow them to come down. You want to make it even better? How about this? How about we streamline housing regulations on the local level? I got told this story on the program. I did work when I was living on Long Island on a house, and I needed to get permits. I had to spend thousands of dollars on what they call an expediter. Yeah, you got to pay an expediter. Somebody that's got the ins down at City Hall that can push your permits through. How screwed up is that? But that happens all over the country. What? Why? Why? We can't have AI? I mean, here's a good use for AI. Handling all these permits and approval processes, for crying out loud, might make things a little bit faster, a little bit less expensive. Anyway, I gotta talk about this one as well, because again, this is another example of just how awful journalism is today. Again, New York Times, not a surprise here. It was the first unionized Apple store in the United States. Apple just closed it. So I saw this story, I started reading it, and then I find out, this Apple store was in a mall that I was in several years ago that I couldn't wait to get out of in Towson, Maryland. Now, it's funny. The people working at this Apple store, this unionized store, make just as much as the non-unionized workers. And the New York Times said, oh, this is terrible for unions, and Apple's doing it because it's a union shop. No. Apple is doing it because that mall is a hellhole. I was there to that mall because I was with my daughter and her friend on a lacrosse tournament looking for some place to eat. And I'm watching. There's security everywhere there. Then I find out that if you're under a certain age and you're not with an adult, you've got to be out of the mall at a certain period of time. I never heard such a thing in my entire life. And then you take a look at the other stores that are shutting down because of crime. New York Times. Apple's not stupid. They shut down the store because they're getting robbed all the time. WatchdogOnWallStreet.com. WatchdogOnWallStreet.com. Don't go anywhere. We'll be back.
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15: ABC News, I'm Brian Clark. Hurricane Lala did not make landfall on Hawaii's Big Island, but it is having a major impact. ABC's Melissa Adon is there.
17: Swollen rivers surging, at least one person dead.
18: This is a very serious storm.
17: The governor declaring a state of emergency and deploying 180 National Guardsmen across the islands. Airports in Hilo and Kona shut down. Ports and schools closed.
15: There are over 130,000 power outages. The state of Indiana is reporting more than 140,000 outages. Severe weather there has been blamed for at least six deaths since Tuesday. President Trump's authorized an emergency declaration. The Trump family crypto business received conditional approval to establish a bank charter. The top Democrat on the Senate Banking Committee, Elizabeth Warren, called it the most brazen act of self-dealing our financial system has ever seen. This is ABC News. A 72-year-old anti-ICE protester says she was injured when she was maced by a federal agent last month in New York City. She wants compensation, and ABC's Stefan Kim explains how she might get it.
19: New York passed a new law this year called the Bivens Act. It allows someone to sue federal officers in state court for monetary damages when that officer violates their constitutional rights. Linda Wolf was on the receiving end of that mace.
23: The doctor said I have acute laryngitis from the mace.
19: Wolf will be the first person to sue under this new law.
15: There is baseball history. Saturday in Chicago, Joshua Baez of the St. Louis Cardinals became the first player in history to hit three home runs in each of his first three major league at-bats. He did it against the Chicago Cubs at Wrigley Field. I'm Brian Clark, ABC News.
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0: Well-known author, investment banker, consumer advocate, analyst, trainer. Chris Markowski is the watchdog on Wall Street.
30: You want answers?
0: Exposing the lies and myths that the big brokerage firms, the mainstream press, and the government are pushing to keep Americans away from financial freedom.
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0: This is the Watchdog on Wall Street.
1: Yes, it is. Yes, it is. Welcome, everyone. We got quite the show for you today. Some real teachable moments, interesting things that have happened over the past week. Many things that we predicted, many things that we have warned you about for some time. It boggles the mind, just the utter lack of any sort of accountability, I guess, for some of these fund managers out there. Just a complete lack of, justice. And, like I said, it's my battle that I have decided to undertake over the past three decades at Markowski Investments, is going after liars, crooks, cheats. Try to take them out behind the woodshed and give them a beat down. But for whatever reason it may be, it's human beings. It's like moths to a flame, attracted to all these far out investment vehicles with promises of champagne wishes and caviar dreams. Remember that? Lifestyles of the Rich and Famous. Anyway, my jaw dropped. Instantly went to our Markowski Investments text chain with my brothers and my nephew and everyone who works at Markowski Investments. I'm like, are you seeing this? Yeah. Massive hedge fund goes boom. Yep. Leopold Eschbrenner started this hedge fund called Situational Awareness. Now, Eschbrenner, he used to work at OpenAI, and I think he was fired from the company. I don't know if he was revealing secrets, whatever it may be. He decided to start his own AI hedge fund. And you know, he gave us at Markowski Investments this wonderful opportunity to have our clients invest with him. And we told him to take a long walk off a short pier. 25 years old. And I've warned about this fund to some degree, but it didn't matter because to the moon, Ellis, the thing went up. And man, did it go up. Went up almost in a straight line. And it went down very much in a straight line as well. They are called hedge funds. Originally, they were called hedge funds. Why? The word hedge. Hedge, which means to basically protect. Hedge one's bets. Hedge one's position. This guy did nothing of the sort. Zip, zero, zilch, nada. He was all in. And when I'm talking all in, four times levered. Four times levered. Once things started going in the wrong direction, look out below. Why is this such a teachable moment? Well, none other than Citadel, Ken Griffin's fund. They stepped in and bought up the assets of this hedge fund for next to nothing because Leopold had no choice but to sell. Now, you got to think about this for a second. Ken Griffin, he understands positioning. He understands leverage. Like him, hate him, whatever it may be. I want to remind you, Ken Griffin, after Enron blew up, and we called the Enron blow up. I wrote a column about it, but I was wrong by a year. After I made the call on Enron, it took a year before the thing actually imploded, and everybody was making fun of me for that entire year. And what do we try to explain to you here on the program? Again, you have to have patience when it comes to things. The stock market is never truly an efficient place. It just isn't. And we'd rather be right over time. But again, I don't run a hedge fund. I don't short companies. We didn't short Enron just as much as, again, we called the Great Recession. We called the crash in the real estate market in the lead up. 2006, 2007. We were warning about the hedge funds blowing up over at Bear Stearns. I lived in Bradenton, Florida. I'm looking at houses that were being sold for $130,000, all of a sudden being sold for $300,000 12 months later. And I said, whoop, something's not right here. Something doesn't smell right. Now, again, I'm not one of the guys that decided to go to Wall Street and find out a way to short the housing market. That's not what I do for a living. Everything, and again, I'm going to say this probably 100 times today on the program because, like I said, there's a lot of teachable moments. Everything in life that has meaning, value, and worth involves work, time, and effort. All that this fellow, this Leopold Ashbrenner, all he had to do was basically attach AI. This is what we're doing. We're investing in AI. We're investing in AI. Oh, everybody's investing in AI. And, wow, look at that. Everything went up for the guy. Everything was going like gangbusters to the moon, Alice. Until it wasn't. And it went in the opposite direction. I had ringside seats to a similar type of situation during the late 1990s. There was a lot of great innovation taking place, obviously, technology.coms, but there was also a lot of garbage as well. What Wall Street will do, if people are buying, they're selling, and they will put out anything at all, How garbage.com company. So again, some of the companies were so bad that I was taking a look at the prospectuses that I was looking at during the 1990s. And these were offered by Goldman Sachs, Morgan Stanley. And I'm saying to myself, these fools know that this stuff is going to fall apart. In fact, you know, they uncovered the messages and emails behind the scenes between stock analysts making fun of the companies that they were taking public and putting buys on. They knew that they were garbage, but they didn't care. They didn't care. Now, that's part of this idea out there that you think that these big banks and these big firms actually care about you. No, they care about their stock price. They care about their bottom line. That's it. They have a fiduciary duty to their shareholders and obviously to their year-end bonuses. That's what they care about. Period, the end. And as long as everyone was feeding at the trough, as long as that music was playing in the demonic game of musical chairs, they're going to keep pumping out garbage. And that's what everybody bought into. Everybody believed it would never end. You'd have books written on the subject. You had financial analysts talking about, earnings don't matter anymore. I don't think anything's so stupid my entire life. What do you mean earnings don't matter anymore? It's a new paradigm. Right. Until it wasn't. And I was the infancy stages of Markowski Investments, and it was a very difficult time for our firm. Simply put, we stuck to our guns. We protected downside. We didn't go all in tech. We didn't go all in .com because it's not the right thing to do. It's not the prudent thing to do. We weren't even an RIA at that point in time. But we took our fiduciary responsibility. We always have. It's the most important thing, doing the right thing by your clients. And many clients are like, sorry, you guys don't know what you're doing. So I'm getting better advice. I'm getting better advice from my caddy. Remember hearing that statement one time. Okay. Then go manage money with your caddy. What do you want me to do? You mean to sell you all your high quality companies and go all into .coms? Crash, bang, boom, pow. Everything blew up. Again. Great companies came down when the markets sell off, but that's okay. They're going to recover. The garbage goes away. One of the key things about the 1990s, which is quite fascinating, and actually Alan Greenspan alluded to this in his Irrational Exuberance speech in 1996. He talked about leverage. Leverage. What is exactly Charlie Munger, the late, great Charlie Munger? What is it? Ladies, liquor, leverage will destroy men. This hedge fund was levered up 4 times. Ken Griffin figured that out. All Ken Griffin had to do was to get the market going quickly in one direction. Again, you also had what was taking place in Korea. Everything selling off there. Crash, bang, boom, pow. Investors get canooked. Ken Griffin, smart money, wins again. Again, Ken Griffin stepped into Enron after the thing went down. And I think he made close to $30 billion picking over the bones of Enron, taking out the good parts. How often have I mentioned that J.P. Morgan quote here on the show? How many times have I said, market sell-offs, bear markets, whatever you want to say, stocks return to their rightful owners. So Ken Griffin picked up picking through the bones of this hedge fund. Hedge fund, I think it was like a $75 billion hedge fund. But the reality was it was levered 4 times. So you figure about $20 billion turned it into $80 billion on borrowed money. Again, you know that saying, a stop clock is right twice a day. Do you understand how many fund managers invest this way? Just all in on one idea? Do you understand the type of, it's crazy. It's like a sociopathic arrogance to not have any doubt. A truly intelligent person, okay, fully understands that they don't know what they don't know. I've said it time and time again on this program. Some of the best investments we have ever made at Markowski Investments are the investments we didn't make. I've been talking about all of this garbage for the past several weeks here on the program, and crash, baby, right in front of my face. Another financial weapon of mass destruction. Or as Ben Hunt put it, gain of function Wall Street devices. Because that's what it is. And there's so much of this baked into the markets nowadays. This is why I'm constantly trying to remind people with the type of volatility that we're seeing, whether it's to the upside or it's to the downside. At any point in time, you can't go swimming against the rip current. Tide. Rip tides will kill you out in the ocean. You try to swim against a rip tide, you will die. You could be Michael Phelps. You're going to die. You can't swim against it. You avoid it. You swim out of it. You swim across it, and you get out of it. These types of movements that we're seeing in the markets can crush you, especially when you're levered up to the degree that so many people are at this point in time. You can't play this, people. All of these financial instruments that are being created by Wall Street, all of these highly levered instruments, those instruments are there for them. They are, in essence, tools. Tools for what you want to call them, smart money, want big investment banks, whatever it may be, to pick your pocket legally. But the funny thing is, you don't have to do it. You know, it was a great movie. In the 1980s, called War Games. Kind of interestingly enough, the irony is kind of an AI movie from the 1980s. And this computer ends up, they basically hand the Defense Department over to this computer, and the computer starts playing global thermonuclear war, thinking that it's real. And it's doing all of this, testing, plotting out different ways to conduct nuclear war against Russia. And the whole scare thing in the movie is that, hey, could this happen for real? And they're going to set off the missiles. But the computer figures out that the only way to win is not to play. The American public still haven't figured that out yet. They still haven't figured it out. I can go back to the 1990s with all of the discount house commercials. It's Stewart from Ameritrade, DLJ Direct, E-Trade, all sorts of stuff. Now you got Robinhood. You got all these bells, gimmicks, whistles, all this good stuff. And you know what? The one thing that is constant is the fact that the individual investor loses time and time again. You're not going to win.
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0: From ABC News Tech Trends. OpenAI this weekend said it's still conducting a thorough review in connection to that incident last week, which involved two of the company's AI models hacking into the website Hugging Face. OpenAI says it plans to publish a technical report in the coming weeks once that review is completed. Kalshi has sent a letter to Netflix asking the streaming company to take down the trailer for Instadocs, the prediction games. An upcoming documentary about prediction markets, and Kalshi says the trailer contains false and defamatory information about the company. Netflix told The Hollywood Reporter it's standing by the trailer. And the next Google Pixel is looking like it'll get a price bump. In an interview with 9to5 Google, the company's vice president of devices and services, Shaquille Barkat, said shortages in the market for computer memory driven by demand from AI companies means economics have fundamentally shifted, and we're not immune to that. With Tech Trends, I'm Mike Dubusky, ABC News.
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7: Yeah, we've talked about this issue. It makes it the news a lot, and I get questions about it. You know, Chris, can you explain the K-shaped economy? Well, the latest bit of information that is coming across, and it's not really surprising at all. You can't even call it K anymore. You got to call it, you know, Special K, like the cereal, or Super K, whatever it may be. But the wealth divide in this country has never been bigger. The top 20% of earners now account for 58% of all personal spending in the United States. That's the highest proportion on record. The same time, the bottom 80% account for just 42%, which is the lowest on record. What does that mean? Well, again, you can take a look at these numbers and you say to yourself, if you are not participating in America, if you are not an owner, if you do not own assets in this country, you are falling behind. This was something that really became evident to me at the tail end of the 1990s with the dot-com blow-up and what was happening in the country, also with the new technologies that were coming on that were very, very disruptive, and how it was going to change things and, you know, productivity and all of this stuff. You had to be an owner. And this is, again, when we really gave a lot of pushback to the conventional wisdom on Wall Street of the day, which is, I ain't going to have a 60-40 portfolio. Yeah.

0: In the name of the Father, and of the Son, and of the Holy Spirit.
1: Amen.
0: The grace of our Lord Jesus Christ, and the love of God, and the communion of the Holy Spirit be with you all.
1: And with your spirit.
0: Thank you to all of you for coming this morning to worship God. We also thank all who are joining us who are homebound via the radio. As we gather today, we do so knowing that Christ is very much present in our midst. And so we open our hearts to him. And let us acknowledge, my brothers and sisters, our sins so that we might prepare ourselves to celebrate the sacred mysteries.
2: Lord Jesus, you came into this world to show us the unconditionally loving face of the Father. Lord, have mercy.
0: Lord, have mercy.
2: Christ Jesus, you come to us each day in word and sacrament to nourish us along the way as your disciples. Christ, have mercy.
0: Christ, have mercy.
2: Lord Jesus, you will come again in all of your glory to bring your sisters and brothers home into your heavenly Father's kingdom. Lord, have mercy.
0: Lord, have mercy. May Almighty God have mercy on us, forgive us our sins, and bring us to everlasting life.

O God, who have prepared for those who love you good things which no eye can see, fill our hearts, we pray, with the warmth of your love, so that, loving you in all things and above all things, we may attain your promises which surpass every human desire. Through our Lord Jesus Christ, your Son, who lives and reigns with you in the unity of the Holy Spirit, God forever and ever. Amen.

A reading from the book of the prophet Isaiah. Thus says the Lord, observe what is right, do what is just, for my salvation is about to come, my justice about to be revealed. The foreigners who join themselves to the Lord, ministering to him, loving the name of the Lord, and becoming his servants, all who keep the Sabbath free from profanation and hold to my covenant, them I will bring to my holy mountain and make joyful in my house of prayer. Their burnt offerings and sacrifices will be acceptable on my altar, for my house shall be called a house of prayer for all peoples. The word of the Lord.

A reading from the letter of St. Paul to the Romans. Brothers and sisters, I am speaking to you, Gentiles. Inasmuch as I am the apostle to the Gentiles, I glory in my ministry in order to make my race jealous and thus save some of them. For if their rejection is a reconciliation of the world, what will their acceptance be but life from the dead? For the gifts and the call of God are irrevocable, just as you once disobeyed God, but now have received mercy because of their disobedience, so they have now disobeyed in order that by virtue of the mercy shown to you, they too may now receive mercy. For God delivered all to disobedience that he might have mercy upon all. The word of the Lord.

0: The Lord be with you.
1: A reading from the Holy Gospel according to Matthew. Glory to you, O Lord. At that time, Jesus withdrew to the region of Tyre and Sidon. And behold, a Canaanite woman of that district came and called out, "Have pity on me, Lord, son of David. My daughter is tormented by a demon." But Jesus did not say a word in answer to her. And Jesus' disciples came and asked him, "Send her away, for she keeps calling out after us." And he said in reply, "I was sent only to the lost sheep of the house of Israel." But the woman came and did Jesus homage, saying, "Lord, help me." He said in reply, "It is not right to take the food of the children and throw it to the dogs." She said, "Please, Lord, for even the dogs eat the scraps that fall from the table of their masters." Then Jesus said to her in reply, "O woman, great is your faith. Let it be done for you as you wish." And the woman's daughter was healed from that hour. The Gospel of the Lord.

I served at the diocese in Green Bay for 12 years. And they were good years, the first five as vocation director, and then the last seven as vicar for clergy. My last 2 years, I worked very closely with Father Dan Felton, who was beginning to serve full-time in Green Bay at that period. And Father Dan had asked me in his first year for me to stay on one more year beyond what was planned to help with his transition into his role there. And as many of you know, who can say no to Father Dan? So I stayed that extra year. And that extra year, my last year at the diocese, was the hardest year of my priesthood. So thank you, Father Dan. I loved working with all the priests and getting to know them in a deeper way. And yet, in case you haven't noticed, priests are people too. And like all people, priests at times have problems. And part of my job was to deal with priest problems, and that year I had extra opportunity to do so. I remember praying during that year, wondering what God was doing, why this year was so difficult. I remember telling Bishop Ricken that while I kept praying, I felt like I was just treading water spiritually. I found it hard to experience any good vibes or feelings that once in a great while come in prayer. My prayer was much more quiet, even silent. And treading water, just keeping my head above water spiritually, was the best I could do at that time. Sometimes we have periods in our lives when we have a hard time knowing if God is listening. Sometimes God seems rather silent. We question whether he is there and listening. That certainly seems to be the experience of the Canaanite woman in today's gospel. She went to the Lord to ask for help for her daughter, a sincere request, not for herself, but for someone else. And yet Jesus did not say a word in answer to her. The disciples were, in their sinfulness, trying to send her away, for she was a foreigner. Jesus himself seemed to play a bit hard to get. It would have been so easy for the woman to give up and walk away. Yet, that is not what she did. She hung in there. She persisted. She kept going to Jesus, simply saying, "Lord, help me." In her persistence, Jesus saw her great faith. And her daughter was healed. Sometimes it is hard to hear God, like Father Budi talked about last weekend, or like Elijah in last Sunday's first reading. Elijah and Father Budi were both looking for the Lord in a powerful way. Elijah looked for God in the earthquake, and the strong wind and the fire, but God was not there. Elijah remained at the edge of the cave, continuing to wait for God to come. And God did come in the form of a tiny whispering sound. For Father Budi, it meant going on retreat at Camp Tekakwitha, even when he did not want to go. And there God spoke to him through the Eucharist on the altar. They showed up. Elijah at the edge of the cave to wait. Father Budi at the retreat. God spoke to each of them in a quiet way they did not expect.
What do we do when it is hard to hear God or to believe that He is there and caring for us? A number of the saints tell us some similar things. They encourage us to just keep praying. Keep showing up with God. Don't worry if there are not any fireworks or warm, fuzzy feelings in our prayer. Simply continue to spend time with God. Be good with just simple, short prayers. And be okay with simply knowing that God is there, even if we don't feel that way. Be childlike and simply trust in God's presence. Be persistent. That is what the Canaanite woman did. She just kept going to Jesus, no matter what. That was her faith, the faith Jesus saw and commended. Sometimes when life is hard and we feel like no one is listening, or we're simply treading water just to stay afloat, we just need to remember that God is with us. God does not leave us. For the past several years, at the suggestion of Bishop Ricken, we've been adding more quiet time to Mass. We need that quiet in our prayer, because sometimes it's hard to remember that God is here with us, listening to us, loving us. And sometimes it is just in that quiet moment that we hear the tiny whispering sound of God. Sometimes in an unexpected moment of gazing upon Christ in the Eucharist on the altar, we experience the depth of His love. Christ is here today, in this place, at this time, wanting to love us. Let's take a moment of quiet and allow Him to do so.

0: I believe in one God, the Father, the Almighty, maker of heaven and earth, of all things visible and invisible. I believe in one Lord Jesus Christ, the only begotten Son of God, born of the Father before all ages, God from God, light from light, true God from true God, begotten, not made, consubstantial with the Father. Through him all things were made. For us men and for our salvation, he came down from heaven, and by the Holy Spirit was incarnate of the Virgin Mary and became man. For our sake he was crucified under Pontius Pilate. He suffered death and was buried, and rose again on the third day in accordance with the Scriptures. He ascended into heaven and is seated at the right hand of the Father. He will come again in glory to judge the living and the dead, and his kingdom will have no end. I believe in the Holy Spirit, the Lord, the giver of life, who proceeds from the Father and the Son, who with the Father and the Son is adorned and glorified, who has spoken through the prophets. I believe in one holy Catholic and apostolic church. I confess one baptism for the forgiveness of sins, and I look forward to the resurrection of the dead and life of the world to come. Amen.
1: Knowing that God is present here, loving us, we bring to him our prayers.
2: For the church, that the word of God may dwell in us and inspire us as followers of Christ to lift up those in need, we pray to the Lord.
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2: For students entering or returning to college or trade school, we pray to the Lord.
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2: For Clayton Grunewald and Natalie Rochelle, who are sacramentally married, and for Greg and Mary Weiss, who are celebrating their 50th wedding anniversary, we pray to the Lord.
3: Lord, hear our prayer.
2: For Riker Van Sayak and Ezra Eugene Demler, who are being baptized this weekend, we pray to the Lord.
3: Lord, hear our prayer.
2: For every need that is in our hearts, for our deepest yearnings, spoken and unspoken, for all prayers written in our parish book of intentions, for the homebound, and all in need of healing, we pray to the Lord.
3: Lord, hear our prayer.
2: For Shirley Lemire, Terrell Thomason, and all who have died, and for Bev and Richard Schumacher, for whom this Mass is being offered, we pray to the Lord.
3: Lord, hear our prayer.
1: Come, Holy Spirit, fill the hearts of your faithful and kindle in them the fire of your love. Send forth your Spirit, and they shall be created, and you shall renew the face of the earth. O God, who have taught the hearts of the faithful by the light of the Holy Spirit, grant that in the same Spirit we may be truly wise and ever rejoice in his consolation. Through Christ our Lord. Amen. Our Lady of Champion, St. Francis Xavier, St. Therese of Lisieux,

Pray, brothers and sisters, that my sacrifice and yours may be acceptable to God, the Almighty Father. Receive our oblation, O Lord, by which is brought about a glorious exchange, that by offering what you have given, we may merit to receive your very self, through Christ our Lord. Amen. The Lord be with you. Lift up your hearts. Let us give thanks to the Lord, our God. It is truly right and just, our duty and our salvation, always and everywhere to give you thanks, Lord, Holy Father, Almighty and Eternal God. For we know it belongs to your boundless glory that you came to the aid of mortal beings with your divinity, and even fashioned for us a remedy out of mortality itself, that the cause of our downfall might become the means of our salvation through Christ our Lord. Through him the host of angels adores your majesty and rejoices in your presence forever. May our voices, we pray, join with theirs in one chorus of exultant praise as we acclaim.

You are indeed holy, O Lord, and all you have created rightly gives you praise. For through your Son, our Lord Jesus Christ, by the power and working of the Holy Spirit, you give life to all things and make them holy. And you never cease to gather a people to yourself, so that from the rising of the sun to its setting, a pure sacrifice may be offered to your name. Therefore, O Lord, we humbly implore you, by the same Spirit, graciously make holy these gifts we have brought to you for consecration, that they may become the body and blood of your Son, our Lord Jesus Christ, at whose command we celebrate these mysteries. For on the night he was betrayed, he himself took bread, and giving

you thanks, he said the blessing, broke the bread, and gave it to his disciples, saying, Take this, all of you, and eat of it, for this is my body, which will be given up for you.

In a similar way, when supper was ended, he took the chalice, and giving you thanks, he said the blessing, and gave the chalice to his disciples, saying, "Take this, all of you, and drink from it, for this is the chalice of my blood, the blood of the new and eternal covenant, which will be poured out for you and for many for the forgiveness of sins. Do this in memory of me."

Therefore, O Lord, as we celebrate the memorial of the saving passion of your Son, his wondrous resurrection and ascension into heaven, as we look forward to his second coming, we offer you in thanksgiving this holy and living sacrifice. Look, we pray, upon the oblation of your church, and recognizing the sacrificial victim by whose death you will to reconcile us to yourself, grant that we, who are nourished by the body and blood of your Son and filled with his Holy Spirit, may become one body, one spirit in Christ. May he make of us an eternal offering to you, so that we may obtain an inheritance with your elect, especially with the most blessed Virgin Mary, Mother of God, with blessed Joseph, her spouse, with your blessed apostles and glorious martyrs, with Saint Raphael, the Archangel, and with all the saints, on whose constant intercession in your presence we rely for unfailing help. May this sacrifice of our reconciliation, we pray, O Lord, advance the peace and salvation of all the world. Be pleased to confirm in faith and charity your pilgrim church on earth, with your servant Leo, our Pope, and David, our Bishop, the order of bishops, all the clergy, and the entire people you have gained for your own. Listen graciously to the prayers of this family, whom you have summoned before you. In your compassion, O merciful Father, gather to yourself all your children scattered throughout the world. To our departed brothers and sisters, and to all who were pleasing to you at their passing from this life, give kind admittance to your kingdom. There we hope to enjoy forever the fullness of your glory, through Christ our Lord, through whom you bestow on the world all that is good. Through

0: At the Savior's command and formed by divine teaching, we dare to say, Our Father, who art in heaven, hallowed be thy name. Thy kingdom come, thy will be done, on earth as it is in heaven. Give us this day our daily bread, and forgive us our trespasses, as we forgive those who trespass against us. And lead us not into temptation, but deliver us from evil. Deliver us, Lord, we pray, from every evil. Graciously grant peace in our days, that by the help of your mercy we may be always free from sin and safe from all distress, as we await the blessed hope and the coming of our Savior, Jesus Christ. Lord Jesus Christ, who said to your apostles, Peace I leave you, my peace I give you. Look not on our sins, but on the faith of your church, and graciously grant her peace and unity in accordance with your will, who live and reign forever and ever.
1: Amen.
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Please join us in praying an act of spiritual communion. My Jesus, I believe that you are present in the most holy sacrament. I love you above all things, and I desire to receive you into my soul. Since I cannot at this moment receive you sacramentally, come at least spiritually into my heart. I embrace you as if you are already there, and unite myself wholly to you. Never permit me to be separated from you. Amen.

0: Let us pray. Made partakers of Christ through these sacraments, we humbly implore your mercy, Lord, that conformed to his image on earth, we may merit also to be his co-heirs in heaven, who lives and reigns forever and ever. Amen. And please be seated. As we're getting into the second half of August, we're also preparing once again for school to begin again, and that means we're also preparing for our religious education and faith formation programs. Carly Beck is with us this morning, and Carly will be sharing with us a little bit about what it means to be a catechist and offer us an invitation to help in that way. So thank you, Carly.
1: Good morning, everyone. As Father Tom said, my name is Carly Beck, and this past year I was the catechist for the fifth grade religious ed class on Wednesday nights. Around this time last year, I felt a little nudge of encouragement from the Holy Spirit to join the catechist team, and I am so glad I chose to listen. Every Wednesday, I got the privilege to hang out with 13 amazing fifth graders. Our focus for the year was getting to know God. Such a broad subject, right? Throughout the year, we learned about each sacrament in detail. We discussed the Ten Commandments and how they still apply to the modern world. We learned several different ways to pray and how to talk to God. Other topics included the Revelation, the Holy Trinity, original sin, the Incarnation, redemption, the Holy Mary, along with many others. In helping guide these young Catholics in their faith, I discovered something. Not only was I providing the kindling to light their fire, but I was also reigniting my own. I realized I had just been going through the motions of being Catholic. By helping my students, I was once again getting to know God alongside them. I found myself applying what I was teaching our youth to my daily life. My praying improved. I was checking into Mass, diving deeper into what the readings were trying to say. I was asking questions again and beginning to focus back into the mystery that is our faith. As a new school year approaches, the religious ed team is asking for help from our congregation. We need catechists. People like you and I to help our children learn how to walk with God. I implore you all to look inside.
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4: ABC News, I'm Brian Clark. The war in Iran has meant the USS Lincoln aircraft carrier has been at sea for 9 months, a record, and family members of some sailors say they're concerned about the conditions and the safety on board. President Trump dismissed their worries that the deployment's gone on for too long, and retired Admiral Mike Mullen tells ABC.
5: I was connected with Admiral Cooper last night, who was on the ship yesterday, and he told me he had a really good visit. He said many of these problems were early in the deployment and they were solved.
4: Lala is no longer a hurricane, but the now tropical storm has made a significant impact on Hawaii, where parts of the Big Island are expected to see almost 3 feet of rain. At least one person's been killed. There are over 128,000 power outages across Hawaii. The nation's second largest reservoir, Lake Powell in Utah and Arizona, has dropped to its lowest level on record. With Lake Mead, it supplies much of the water needed for cities, farms, and towns along the Colorado River. This is ABC News.
3: 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We are privileged to bring you the live Sunday morning worship from the sanctuary of St. Paul Lutheran Church on WOSH.

Good morning. Welcome to worship. Welcome to the guests that we have with us here today. Guests, we do ask that you do us the favor of filling out a connection card that's in pew in front of you. Fill out as much information as you're comfortable sharing, and then place those in the offering plates that will be passed through the rows later on during the church service today. Today we begin a new worship theme entitled Unexpected Truths. The opening lines of the U.S. Declaration of Independence states that there are certain truths that are self-evident, that when people, because of our reason or because of observing things in the world, we hold these truths to be true, but we as Christians recognize that the most important truths are not always self-evident. They have to be revealed to us in the Bible, and sometimes those truths go against what people would normally think. They might even be surprising. Today, Jesus reminds us of one surprising, unexpected truth, that the church is for all people. All are welcome. Is that true about our church? Or do you have to be from a certain heritage? Or do you have to behave in a certain way? Do you have to look a certain way? The Bible tells us this, that we are all sinners and we all have the same Savior, and all who come to Him and say, Lord, have mercy, are welcomed into the church. We'll follow the order of service that's projected on the screens, also print out for you in your service folders. Also, our hymns can be found on the screens or in the blue hymnals as well. We'll begin our worship with the singing of hymn number 861, Lord Jesus Christ, the Church's Head.

Please stand. In the name of the Father, and of the Son, and of the Holy Spirit. Blessed are they whose transgressions are forgiven, whose sins are covered. Blessed are they whose sin the Lord does not count against them. Let us confess our sins to the Lord. Almighty and merciful Father, we have strayed from your ways like lost sheep. We have followed what we have devised and desired in our hearts. We have offended you and sinned against your holy law. We have done those things that we should not have done, and we have not done those things that we should have done. Have mercy on us, Lord. Spare us, forgive us, and restore us according to your promises in Christ Jesus.

God, our merciful Father, has forgiven all our sins. He sent his Son, Jesus Christ, to be our Redeemer and Savior. Jesus paid the penalty for our guilt by his death on the cross and freed us from death by his resurrection from the grave. We have peace with God now and forever. In peace, let us pray to the Lord. Lord, have mercy. For the peace from above and for our salvation, let us pray to the Lord. Lord, have mercy. For the peace of the whole world, for the well-being of the Church of God, and for the unity of all, let us pray to the Lord. Lord, have mercy. For this holy house, and for all who offer here their worship and praise, let us pray to the Lord. Lord, have mercy. Help, save, comfort, and defend us, gracious Lord.

0: The Lord be with you.
1: And also with you.
0: Let us pray. Gracious God, in Christ you bring people from far and near and far into the fellowship of your church. Open our eyes to your saving plan and move us to embrace all who seek your salvation so that we may rejoice together at the banquet of your love. Through your Son, Jesus Christ, our Lord, who lives and reigns with you and the Holy Spirit, one God, now and forever. Amen. You may be seated. Today's first reading is recorded in the book of Isaiah, chapter 56, the selected verses. The Lord tells the world this unexpected truth, that all God-fearing people, no matter what nation they are from, would have a place in the house of his church. This is what the Lord says. Maintain justice and do what is right. For my salvation is close at hand, and my righteousness will soon be revealed. And foreigners who bind themselves to the Lord to minister to him, to love the name of the Lord, and to be his servants, all who keep the Sabbath without desecrating it, and all who hold fast to my covenant, these I will bring to my holy mountain and give them joy in my house of prayer. Their burnt offerings and sacrifices will be accepted at my altar, for my house will be called a house of prayer for all nations. The sovereign Lord declares, he who gathers the exiles of Israel, I will gather still others to them, besides those already gathered. The word of the Lord. Thanks be to God. We'll join in singing the psalm of today, Psalm 67D.

Today's second reading is recorded in the book of Ephesians chapter 2. It is an unexpected truth that Christ takes foreigners and strangers and builds them into his holy temple, his church. But now, in Christ Jesus, you who were once far away have been brought near by the blood of Christ. For he himself is our peace, who has made the two groups one and has destroyed the barrier, the dividing wall of hostility, by setting aside in his flesh the law with its commands and regulations. His purpose was to create in himself one new humanity out of the two, thus making peace, and in one body to reconcile both of them to God through the cross, by which he put to death their hostility. He came and preached peace to you who were far away, and peace to those who were near. For through him we both have access to the Father by one Spirit. Consequently, you are no longer foreigners and strangers, but fellow citizens with God's people and also members of his household, built on the foundation of the apostles and prophets, with Christ Jesus himself as the chief cornerstone. In him, the whole building is joined together and rises to become a holy temple in the Lord. And in him, you too are being built together to become a dwelling in which God lives by his Spirit. The word of the Lord. Thanks be to God. Please stand for the reading of the gospel.

Today's Gospel is recorded in the book of Matthew, chapter 15. In the face of a test from Jesus, a Canaanite woman demonstrates great faith in God's promises, which are for all people. Leaving that place, Jesus withdrew to the region of Tyre and Sidon. A Canaanite woman from that vicinity came to him, crying out, "Lord, Son of David, have mercy on me. My daughter is demon-possessed and suffering terribly." Jesus did not answer a word. So his disciples came to him and urged him, "Send her away, for she keeps crying out after us." He answered, "I was sent only to the lost sheep of Israel." The woman came and knelt before him. "Lord, help me," she said. He replied, "It is not right to take the children's bread and toss it to the dogs." "Yes, it is, Lord," she said. "Even the dogs eat the crumbs that fall from their master's table." Then Jesus said to her, "Woman, you have great faith. Your request is granted." And her daughter was healed at that moment. The Gospel of the Lord. Praise be to you, O Christ. You may be seated. Join in singing the hymn of the day, hymn number 855, stanzas 1 through 4.

Grace, mercy, and peace are yours through Jesus Christ, our Lord. Amen. The text for our meditation today comes from Ephesians chapter 4, and this is what God says. So Christ himself gave the apostles, the prophets, the evangelists, the pastors, and teachers to equip his people for works of service, so that the body of Christ may be built up until we all reach unity in the faith and in the knowledge of the Son of God, and become mature, attaining to the whole measure of the fullness of Christ. Then we will no longer be infants tossed back and forth by the waves, and blown here and there by every wind of teaching, and by the cunning and craftiness of people in their deceitful scheming. Instead, speaking the truth in love, we will grow to become in every respect the mature body of him who is the head, that is Christ. From him the whole body, joined and held together by every supporting ligament. This is the word of the Lord. As you can imagine, around the Shrum household, things are a little bit chaotic, and so we decided the other day to take a break and just decompress a little bit, and we decided to watch a Disney film by the name of Encanto. Have any of you ever seen that before? It's a pretty awesome film. Did you know that it's a Christian one? You might be thinking, it's Disney, it can't be Christian, and you're right, it's not in the Christian genre, but it definitely talks about Christian principles. And I don't want to ruin the story if you haven't seen it before, but let me just tell you it slightly. The whole story centers around an act of love. The patriarch of the family, Abuelo, which means grandfather in Spanish, Abuelo Pedro Madrigal, ends up escaping with his family and his community within the village to escape this rebel force that is there to annihilate them. And as that rebel force pursues them, it becomes abundantly clear that they are going to lose and be overcome. And so Pedro kisses his wife and his three babies, and he sends them with the community further on while he distracts the rebels, charging headlong into them, sacrificing himself and dying in order to spare the life of his family and his community. His kids and the children that they have afterwards are given special gifts from this magical candle that they carry with them. But the magic of the candle is really rooted in the unconditional sacrificial love that kept them alive. This is the best that Disney has to offer, and it really mimics the message of Scripture, even if they didn't intend it to do so. Right before this section of Scripture that is our text this morning, the Apostle Paul writes to these Ephesian people, and he says, "There is one body and one Spirit, just as you were called to one hope when you were called, one Lord, one faith, one God, one baptism, one Father of us all, who is in all and through all and over all." That Lord and Father has made us familia, has made us one. It's the prayer that Jesus prayed for you and me and all of God's people everywhere around the world, no matter what congregation you belong to, before he died, when he said, "As I am as in you and you are as in me, let them be among us as well. I pray for them just as you and I are one. May they be one too." And we are. We are one in status and in service. Oneness is an interesting thing. It really doesn't have to deal with proximity at all. But how it's conveyed, especially in the Encanto film, is oneness based off of community and family and compassion, because that's all Disney has to offer. But the Apostle Paul, through these words, offer us something different. Not a fantastical, magical family that you're born into, but a bunch of broken strangers drawn together and united under one banner, one family, one faith, one hope, one purpose, and one destination. One that is not something that we are born into, but one that we are established on, one of truth and love and grace through the loving actions of our God.
who doesn't just give us a home, but incorporates us into his house, into his family, into his people. That's why Paul starts off this section the way he does when he says, so Christ himself gave the apostles, the prophets, the evangelists, the pastors and teachers to equip his people for works of service so that the body of Christ may be built up. Paul uses two phrases that are just absolutely interesting. And the first is, if you caught it, it says his people. That's not actually in the Greek. In the Greek, it doesn't say his people. What it says is the holy ones, the saints. He's talking about you and me and all of God's people everywhere around the world, past, present, and future. That's why he incorporates us into an inclusive metaphor when he says the body of Christ. He could have used a variety of different ones, but he focuses on the body. And the super interesting thing about that metaphor is the relationship and proximity of the head to that body. It's not some lifeless, inanimate corpse with a head that's stapled on or duct taped like some Frankenstein type of creature. It's a living, breathing, moving, incorporated organism sharing one life, one purpose, one existence, intertwined together. That's the relationship that we have with our God, our head. It's interconnected to every single part in every single way that controls the ebb and flow of blood that helps the body function in the way that God designed us to be. That's the life that Christ has given us. It's a complete life. It's a beautiful one. It's a blessed one. It's a redeemed one. And it's an eternal one. A life that was spared because Christ's unconditional, selfless sacrifice to put himself between not some rebel force and us, but the forces of sin and death that pursue us endlessly.

house of the patriarch. She is not magical in any which kind of way. She has no special gifts or talents. And yet, she's still part of the family. Her presence there isn't because of what she can offer, what she does to build the community, how she impacts the family as a whole. It's simply her place there because of the love that was afforded to her. It's a title that's bestowed in love because of a sacrifice that was made. The very same thing that Paul brings to us here when he tells us that we are holy ones, that we are saints, that we are the body of Christ, not a title that we work for, but a blessing that was bestowed on us and made us special. Not simply because of the family we belong to or the community that we're a part of, but because of the head that made us that way. It's his declaration over us before any type of work from us could have ever possibly be dreamed of. It's the family portrait of the magical family that, Disney tries to put out there. It's the idea of the family that Mirabelle hopes to have, each member loving one another, bound by something greater than oneself, with something beautiful and special about each member, that each has the ability to offer to the greater whole. And in the film, they try to encapsulate that with one character being someone that is so strong they're able to move buildings in order to lay new foundations or gather flocks of goats or donkeys. Another family member is able to heal a community's physical ailments through the gift of food. Another one, the ability to control the animals and talk to them to conceal and protect the greater community and village. Or some other sibling with the ability to beautify any celebration with any type of foliage or flower. It didn't matter how great or small, magnanimous or minute the gift, they were not private possessions. They were something exercised and utilized to build the community. Something that seems to run parallel with what Paul says here. Paul says, we will grow to become in every respect the mature body of him who is the head. That is Christ. From him the whole body, joined and held together by every supporting ligament, grows and builds itself up in love as each part does its work. It's too simple a thing to say that everyone matters. It seems like that's something that you offer someone who feels insecure about what they can bring to the table. Paul doesn't do that. Paul uses a particular part of the body that isn't seen, that no one knows, no one names, no one cares to reference. Something that is unglamorous, so the supporting ligaments, and yet without it, the thing couldn't be held together and couldn't move. Paul deliberately chooses that to highlight that the only way that a body can survive is if it works together, if it follows the direction of the head and supports one another in every which kind of way. Did you catch where you fit in? Because your name was mentioned here. It was mentioned with the words, as each part does its work. It doesn't say as the head does everything for the parts. It doesn't say so the pastors and teachers do all the work. It doesn't say so the most social, the most educated, the most popular, the most known within the community does the work. No, it says as each part, each one of you is a part. Each one of you is a supporting ligament. Each one of you is incorporated as the whole of the entire body. And without you, without what God has placed

0: placed in you and works over you and through you, the body won't work. You see, growth isn't something that's centralized and contained. It's distributed. And it's governed by the same head that gave us status and life that now gives us functionality and purpose. We don't do this work. We don't serve to be a part of something. We serve because we already are a part of something. A part of someone that is greater than ourselves or our expectations or our very own dreams. The Madrigal family thought everything looked good on the surface. Until that one member that didn't think she had anything to offer or bring started to see cracks within their home. And eventually the magic faded and the candle that they treasured so much went out. And brick by brick, stone by stone, that wonderful house, that casita that they lived in, started falling apart all around them until it was nothing but rubble. But what was worse was the family started to separate and break apart. It was filled with bitterness and hostility and words that came out with contempt and frustration. And it didn't just affect their house and their home, it affected their entire community. That same kind of thing can happen within a worship place like this, a congregation of people where unrealistic expectations are held for others, where works of service become the called workers' works of service and not each part's works of service, where it becomes the 10%ers do 90% of the work, eventually until 0% is ever done. Where words that should be spoken with gentleness and compassion are either never spoken at all or spoken too harshly. Where people are there but never really present. Where family gathers around a table, not out of an expression of oneness and love, but one of obligation. And those cracks can eventually become canyons until it completely erodes and everything falls apart. And it makes us wonder, is it possible to repair? For that Disney story, it was. That disenfranchised, hurt, fractured family was mended and healed, and not in some magical, super strength, healing, talk to animals kind of way, but through communication, through confession and forgiveness, through love and understanding. And the home that they once lived in, their casita that was so beautiful, that was repaired too and restored. Not through those magical gifts and the candle flaming back on, but through the hands of every community member coming together, laying brick and mortar on top of one another, hand in hand, until all was done and the home was restored. Not perfect, not without its limitations, but whole. Completely undoing what fear tore apart. You see, the thing that we have to remember is that family doesn't stop being family because of differences or limitations. A body doesn't stop being one body because of a piece that's broken. That's why God calls us a body. That's why a body, when injured and limping, supports the part that's not able to lift itself. It's why God defines us the way he does when he says every supporting ligament. Christ doesn't sit there and wait for us to arrive gifted and finished before he calls us his own. He doesn't abandon the body when it fractures under its own weakness. Jesus, the head, he's the one that heals. Christ is the one that restores and reconciles. And God is the one that is working for us and through us and in us and over us. Because that's what oneness with him looks like. That's what oneness with each other means. And that's what we are. One. One in our place in his family. One with our God who made us so. By the end of that film, their family was healed and their community celebrating and their house restored. And all it took was 1 2-hour-long movie. And then the credits rolled and the screen was black and everything was done. That's not us. Not yet. You see, we're still under renovation. And we still have cracks in places. We're still waiting for gifts to be identified, developed, or utilized. And we still limp along, trying to support one another in every which possible way. And it could be frustrating. And it could be hard because we want that wholeness now. We want that maturity now. We want that whole measure of the fullness of Christ that Paul talks about here. And we want it now. But what Paul really says is that we're growing into it. And that growth won't be done until he returns. We're not building it for ourselves. We're not earning it. We're not working towards it. We're just growing and supporting each other while he does the work. That's why Paul says, from him the whole body grows and builds itself up in love. He's not waiting on the sidelines for us to be complete, for us to finish the job before the end credits roll and the screen goes black. He's the one doing the growth. He's the one doing the building. He's the one supporting the supporting ligaments. He's the one pumping so that we can function and live. Remember this, that in this life, it's not about perfection. It's about progress. Here, that's all progression. With him, that's all perfection. And one day, when that day comes, the house won't just be built. And it won't just be standing. It'll stand forever. And it won't be because of any one single pastor or teacher, but because of each supporting ligament, growing up together, building each other up with one head who is our head, our Savior, our God, the one whose name we bear and whose family we are a part of, no matter the proximity in which we have to one another. Amen. And the peace of God that transcends all understanding will guard your hearts and your minds through Christ Jesus our Lord. Amen. Please rise, friends. We confess our mutual faith with the words of the Nicene Creed as it appears on the screens or in your bulletin. We believe in one God, the Father, the Almighty, maker of heaven and earth, of all that is seen and unseen. We believe in one Lord, Jesus Christ, the only Son of God, eternally begotten of the Father, God from God, light from light, true God from true God, begotten, not made, of one being with the Father. Through him all things were made. For us and for our salvation, he came down from heaven, was incarnate of the Holy Spirit and the Virgin Mary, and became truly human. For our sake, he was crucified under Pontius Pilate. He suffered death and was buried. On the third day, he rose again in accordance with the Scriptures. He ascended into heaven and is seated at the right hand of the Father. He will come again in glory to judge the living and the dead, and his kingdom will have no end. We believe in the Holy Spirit, the Lord, the giver of life, who proceeds from the Father and the Son, who in unity with the Father and the Son is worshipped and glorified, who has spoken through the prophets. And we believe in one holy Christian and apostolic church. We acknowledge one baptism for the forgiveness of sins. We look for the resurrection of the dead and the life of the world to come. Amen. Please be seated for prayer.
1: Today we include in our prayers a prayer of thanksgiving with Robert and Taylor Van Riper for the gift of a baby girl born to them this past week. And also a prayer of thanksgiving with Dwayne and Joyce Motz as they celebrated their 64th wedding anniversary on August 11th. We pray. We praise you, O Lord, that we are fearfully and wonderfully made. Receive our thanks that you have brought Lakin May Van Riper and her mother safely through delivery. In your goodness, you have filled the hearts of this family with joy. Bless this child by caring for all her needs and watching over her with your protecting hand. As you gave your son to purchase this child for yourself, so also send your Holy Spirit through baptism that she may become a member of your family of faith. May her parents and this congregation lead her to your saving love all her days, that you may preserve her with life that never ends. And eternal God, your love endures forever. With mercy and might, you have sustained Dwayne and Joyce Motz with blessing upon blessing as they now give you thanks for 64 years of marriage. You have been the source of the strength that they have enjoyed and the spring of faithfulness they have shared. As they rely on you for every good thing, we ask that you continue to go with them as their God and Lord. Preserve their faith by your word, consecrate their hearts to your service and to each other, and lead them forward in your peace. In Jesus' name we pray. Amen. We'll now continue with the collection of the offerings.

Please stand. The Lord be with you. Lift up your hearts. Let us give thanks to the Lord our God. It is truly good and right that we should at all times and in all places give you thanks, O Lord, Holy Father, Almighty and everlasting God. Through Jesus Christ our Lord, who on this day kept his promise and poured out the Holy Spirit to empower his church to proclaim the gospel in all the world. Therefore, with all the saints on earth and hosts of heaven, we praise your holy name and join their glorious song.

0: Lord God, you are worthy to receive thanks and praise from all people. You created the world and all who live in it, and in your mercy you saved us. We give thanks to you for the grace of your Son, Jesus Christ. Though in very nature God, he took the nature of a servant and became obedient to death, even death on a cross. He offered himself as a sacrifice for sin and redeemed us from its curse and penalty. He rescued us from the terrors of death and restored eternal life with you. He conquered our enemies and gained for us the kingdom of grace and glory. Bless us as we receive your Son's body and blood, and lead us to remember his suffering, death, and resurrection. Forgive our sins and fill us with the hope of new life in heaven. Hear our praise and receive our thanks as we worship you, the Father, the Son, and the Holy Spirit.
1: Amen.
0: And we join to pray. Our Father in heaven, hallowed be your name. Your kingdom come, your will be done on earth as in heaven. Give us today our daily bread. Forgive us our sins as we forgive those who sin against us. Lead us not into temptation, but deliver us from evil. For the kingdom, the power, and the glory are yours, now and forever. Amen. Our Lord Jesus Christ, on the night he was betrayed, took bread. And when he'd given thanks, he broke it and gave it to his disciples, saying, "Take and eat, this is my body, which is given for you. Do this in remembrance of me." Then he took the cup, gave thanks, and gave it to them, saying, "Drink from it, all of you. This is my blood of the new covenant, which is poured out for you for the forgiveness of sins. Do this whenever you drink it in remembrance of me." The peace of the Lord be with you always.

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2: ABC News, I'm Brian Clark. Conditions aboard the USS Abraham Lincoln aircraft carrier have been scrutinized. The ship's been at sea for 9 months amid the war with Iran. The acting secretary of the Navy said on social media that, quote, deployments are hard and war is hell. He also admitted that a small number of service members have been treated for mental health problems, but there was no loss of life. Democratic Senator Ruben Gallego served in Iraq with the Marines, so there could be longer-term issues.
3: Right now, the aircraft carrier is going to undergo a lot of maintenance. You're going to have problems with retention once people get back and families start meeting again. They're going to say, like, do I want to stay in the Navy? You're going to have some of the most experienced men and women. They're going to take a lot of their technical skills and walk away.
2: Tropical storm Lala's weakened from hurricane strength, but Hawaii is still under a tropical storm warning, and weather experts say it could take years to replenish key Colorado River reservoirs as Lake Powell has fallen to its lowest water level on record. This is ABC News. A Good Samaritan is getting credit in Houston for warning people to stay away from a man who started firing on passing cars. ABC's Luke Jones has details.
4: Shots fired. A scantily clad man standing in a median on North Wayside firing into traffic with a rifle. Police say he fired at three passing cars, hitting three people. David Davis recording on his phone as he yells for the shooter to stop.
5: Stop!
4: To warn approaching drivers of the hazards ahead.
5: Don't go that way, man. Don't go that way.
6: Obviously, the Good Samaritan did a great thing today to make sure that the community's safe.
4: Three Houston police officers and a DPS trooper fired at the suspect, striking him multiple times.
2: No word on the condition of the shooter. The three victims expected to survive. For the first time ever, legendary swimmer Katie Ledecky lost an 800-meter freestyle race in international competition, beaten by Lonnie Palliser of Australia at the Pan Pac Championships in California. Brian Clark, ABC News.
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15: 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From ABC News Tech Trends. Nintendo says it's raising the price of its popular Switch 2. It'll now cost $500, up $50 from when it launched last year. It comes as gaming companies, which predominantly import their devices to the U.S., contend with tariffs from the Trump administration and the increased cost of RAM. General Motors has agreed to pay $12.75 million in civil penalties to settle a case brought by the California Attorney General and a group of law enforcement agencies. The automaker was accused of using its OnStar program to collect names, contact information, even location data and driving behavior on drivers, and then selling it to data brokers. And Amazon says its streaming service will soon get a scrolling feed of vertical video, similar to TikTok. The feature will be called Clips, and it will be used to showcase moments from movies and series on Prime Video. It's rolling out to customers in the U.S. now. With Tech Trends, I'm Mike Dubusky, ABC News.
16: Remaining partly sunny today. Temperature highs this afternoon will be in the lower 80s. We'll have a north-northeast wind moving at 5 to 10 miles per hour. With Storm Team 5, I'm meteorologist Tessa O'Brien.
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17: Sit here, tough dad. You raised a bully who couldn't finish a job.
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17: And that's one of the reasons why I talk about it so much, because I think it's an existential threat to any kind of GOP victory. The Democrat Party used these far-left ideologues as a get-out-the-vote mechanism. And in order to seem sincere, they had to adopt a lot of that platform in order to seem like they were one of them.
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18: It is a dangerous and destructive ideology. It's been tried in the past and failed. Our response to that can't be just to ignore the economic concerns that I think are feeding this rising interest in socialism. And I guess I would say to that young person that you as an American citizen deserve to have a good life in this country, and you deserve to have a government that is making it easier for you to start a family, for you to afford to get a good education, for you to have a good job, for you to afford
17: a home. So I'll come in and address this soundbite later, but we had the breaking news with the Mangione thing, so the guy pled guilty, and the prosecution just spoke. And they were going on and on about double jeopardy because, you know, we have federal and state issues. Like I said, we'll get back to the J.D. Vance thing. Not going to do it now because of this breaking news. But they had the prosecution literally just came out and spoke. And I think this actually ties into everything that we're talking about today, including that clip. And I'm going to explain in a minute, but just let me set the stage for you here. So the prosecution, like I said, just came out and spoke in this Mangione case. He pled guilty, and I think part of the reason why he needed to plead guilty is because he also was going to have, you know, he's dealing with the state issues as well. And there are some legal proceedings. It gets to a point where you have the opportunity to plead guilty now to be able to maneuver a little bit later in the future. And if you don't do it now, then you're going to miss your chance. And so there was a lot of that happening. But the prosecution came out. They said that he had been vilified. That's some of the stuff that they were. Oh, yeah, yeah, yeah. They were Keynes. So they're wait a minute. His defense was speaking. His defense came out and spoke. The prosecution, I think, had issued a statement. But his defense was saying that they were that he had been. He beat the charges of terrorism, and he also beat the death penalty. And so The way that they were presenting it is that the approach to the charges was unfair, and they kept citing double jeopardy and all of this. And they, but the thing is that Mangione admitted to killing him, and admitted in his courtroom statement, which one of the courtroom observers that was talking to the media was saying that he was like struggling to read. Apparently, I don't know if it was nerves, excuse me, or what it was, but apparently he was having an issue with reading, and that he had said that, you know, he had had a broken back and he had been going through all of this stuff dealing with his broken back, and he was upset and he felt like the system had completely let him down. And so he had looked up all of the information about where, you know, this health, where the this United Healthcare Conference, I don't think it was specifically United Healthcare Conference, but this healthcare conference was going to be at. And the he had stalked this guy there, which was, that's why there was another stalking charge. He was looking to where, looking where Brian Thompson was expected to be during that conference, and then he stalked him, went there. And then here's the other thing that we're gonna, that this, gosh, the timing of this is insane. You know what, exactly where I'm going now, because he said that he 3D printed a gun. He said he 3D printed a gun, and he also said that he had a suppressor. So as you know, this sidebar to that, we have the legal, which, you know, it's going to go back and forth, the legal fight over suppressors. And currently, particularly in Texas, you can go and get a suppressor right now. I have a whole thing on that because not every FFL is actually selling suppressors, which I found out yesterday, because all of this like literally just went into effect. So you have that coupled with the fight over 3D guns. And then you have this guy saying, yeah, I 3D printed a gun and I used a suppressor, and I stalked him, and I went to Manhattan and shot him in, you know, basically broad daylight, like early hours. And so he, that's kind of a blow to all of his little stands. I noticed that the Luigi Mangione people are very similar in behavior to the Candy stands, the Gal Sharpton fans. They're really, they're probably the same people. Yeah, they are. And they have like this blind frothing of the mouth adoration of him. And they actually believed that he was set up. They thought he was like a completely innocent person and that he was being framed by the state. I kid you not, that he was being framed by the state. And so, what does that, now he says, yeah, I totally did it, and that's pretty much what he's, I mean, he, it was a short statement that was read. It was a short, that he read, it was a short statement, and you know, it was something that he went over with his legal team very carefully, so he could address the charges, etc., and he had said that he did it. So, you know, there's a lot of stuff there. The reason why I say that all of this plays into everything that we're talking about today is because of the way this guy has been viewed, the way that Luigi Mangione has been viewed, and the way that his story has been told. He has been turned into, for many people, a folk hero. This guy has been turned into a folk hero, like a Paul Bunyan, or who's the guy? Is it Cesar Chavez? Who am I thinking of? The guy, the big union guy. Remember the war? And then he ended up like actually his horrible. He actually didn't actually support worker conditions, all that stuff. So this whole thing. Yeah, Cesar Chavez. He founded the National Farm Workers Association. He became like a folk hero, but there's, you know, questions about him too. But my whole thing is that he was treated as this giant folk hero this whole time. That's why, like, when, and his defense is going to come out and say stuff like that. His defense is going to be like, oh my gosh, he's treated so badly. He's so mean. Everyone's so mean to Luigi. Everyone said, why is everyone so mean to Luigi? Of course they're going to go out and say something like that because they're the defense. What do you think? But the other part of this is that he, was set up as this larger than life, justified in his actions character. And that's the thing, justified. So what I have said before, excuse me, in this whole, I guess, the veneration of Luigi Mangione, is it's one of the stupidest things I've ever seen in my life. This guy's mad about his health care. He was mad about after he had his back surgery, right? And what was he going to do about it? He ends up stalking this guy. He ends up stalking this guy, this Brian Thompson guy. He decides to blame him for all of his problems, this Brian Thompson. The crazy thing is I'm curious as to, because his background's kind of all over, like his political background, etc. But all the most people that I hear screaming and moaning about the condition of health, of the healthcare system, or about access, or about their treatment, or what's paid, or their premiums, or they get to keep their doctor, etc. Most of the people complaining about it either voted Democrat, or they just didn't vote at all. They didn't pay attention. Most Republicans, one of the reasons why Republicans were so against Obamacare back in the day is because we knew it was going to lead to worse treatment, worse care, and higher premiums. And we warned everybody, and we were told we were racist. Nothing, there was nothing ever so much fun as being in my 20s and being told that I was a giant boomer racist by actual 50-year-olds. That's my favorite thing on earth. Being in my 20s and being told I was a boomer racist by 50-year-olds because I opposed Obamacare. That's beautiful. But that's the way it was. Can you remember? You were a bigot because you...
19: Yeah. I mean, every Republican was, because there wasn't one single Republican vote.
17: Correct.
19: For that.
17: And Republicans, before anybody says it, they had a plan. Not only did they have a plan, they had two separate plans. Rand Paul was one of them. He had the Senate counterpart. Marco Rubio was involved in the other. There were two in the House, one in the Senate. One in the Senate, two in the House. And one of the big things that was, they never made it out of committee, by the way. This is when Democrats controlled it. Democrats never allowed it to pass out of committee. The Republican alternatives, they never allowed them to make it to the floor for debate. Now, one of those alternatives included portability, which was the version that I was behind. I don't remember the House bill number, but at the time I was really following it, and I was trying to counter these arguments from these Mangione types. Now, in retrospect, you can call them Mangione types, who were saying, oh, the Republicans don't have anything to... Well, they did, though. That's the problem. They did. And one of the alternatives was to have portability with your health care, meaning it wasn't... They were going to make it... What the legislation was stating is that businesses were no longer going to be controlling your health care. You would have a state-by-state market. Not only was it portable, but the insurance companies, you would be competing for plans across state lines, which was going to reduce the expense drastically. There were numerous studies on this. They sent it to CBO to score it, all this stuff. And Democrats never allowed it to leave committee, ever. And the other House version also included taking your plans across state lines, et cetera, but only one actually included that portability to where you weren't tethered to an employer. You could take it and always have your insurance coverage wherever you go. We treated it more like an auto or home insurance, and there was a lot of incentives for, there was a lot of incentives to be proactive with your health, right, instead of reactive, and, you know, there were a lot of incentives baked in for it. So that was never allowed to leave committee, and a lot of the people that are screaming about health care now never, ever championed that. Instead, they repeat the brain slop that they're told by CNN or MSNBC that, oh, well, the Republicans never had anything, which simply isn't true, which brings me back to my point. You know, this guy's out there, but he was upset over his health care system. I'm upset. I'm upset over health care. My kid, when he was a lot younger, had severe allergies that put him in the hospital, literally like closed his lungs up, lost access to not only do we lose access to our pediatrician, but we lost access to our specialist that was treating him at the time because of Obamacare. My premiums nearly tripled. That's not anecdotal. That's coming out of my damn bank account. I wasn't the only one. A dear friend of mine fighting breast cancer, lost access to her oncologist in the middle of a fight with stage 3. That is absolute fact. I have so many stories of this. I had another friend that lost a specialist for her child that I was having a surgery for severe vision issues. This is what Obamacare did. We didn't go out and start shooting CEOs. We simply raised our voices and petitioned our lawmakers to change the law. This guy, what did he even do to contribute to anything? What did he ever do to try to fight the consolidation of healthcare at the federal level? What did he ever do? He's old enough. Don't give me that. He's old enough. Instead, what does he do? He goes and he prints a gun, and then he decides to go and shoot this guy in broad daylight like an absolute female copulatory Oregon. What a little bitch this guy is. And you have these mindless zombies out there celebrating it. People thinking that, yes, he's attacking big business. There were people in factions on the, well, the woke Reich, that like stoke this sort of victimization at the hands of big business. But yet what no one tells the other individuals in this conversation is that you literally support it. If you voted for Democrat, you voted for it. If you continue to vote Democrat, you voted for the people who never allowed it to leave committee. If you didn't do anything to get better candidates to change the legislation, you're part of it. Now, we warned about this forever. They attacked us every which way they can. And instead of joining us in the fight, you got these people now that are like, I'll just go out and shoot this guy. I'm not even going to get into the Second Amendment aspect of this, because now you know that's where the gun control groups are already there. They're already running their mouths about 3D printed guns. Oh my gosh, you had a 3D printed gun. You had a suppressor. You know, guns are banned in New York, right? All that stuff's banned in New York. What good did those laws do? They forget to tell you that aspect of it. There is this growing authoritarianism on both the left and the right that is slowly blooming here in the U.S. We've got to be very careful of this. And this is all part of it. We got a lot more on the way as we roll towards headlines, our partners that bring you the program. It's our friends over at Alliance Defending Freedom who are in the courtroom for every single fight. There are so many cases that they have won huge on. And one of the cool things about what they do is that their victories in the courtroom establish this legal precedent that you can continue exercising your freedoms upon. So, for instance, not just the reversal of Roe v. Wade, but they also scored a huge free speech victory before Supreme Court on behalf of a Christian counselor. They have been there fighting for businesses to have free association with how they operate, defending them from alphabet mafias, whether they're bakers, florists, T-shirt shop printers. 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You'd be surprised. But they've also been protecting women's sports. 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
24: From ABC News Tech Trends. The Trump administration is issuing an export control directive, which is intended to bar all foreign nationals from accessing two Anthropic models, Fable 5 and Mythos 5. In order to comply, Anthropic had to shut down access for everyone, including its own foreign national employees. The models had raised concerns they could be used to identify flaws in major cybersecurity systems. The Wall Street Journal reported over the weekend that Amazon CEO Andy Jassy told the Trump administration that his company discovered Fable 5 could be used to obtain information helpful in conducting a cyber attack. And KPMG has taken down a report about agentic AI from last October because it was apparently itself full of AI hallucinations. Researchers with the AI content detection tool GPT-0 first pointed out the flaws, finding about half the claims made in the paper were fake or misattributed, and that only 5 of the 45 citations in the paper pointed to real sources. With Tech Trends, I'm Mike Dubusky, ABC News.
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26: And now, all of the news you would probably miss. It's time for Dana's Quick Five.
17: So now we have an egg recall upgraded to FDA's highest risk level. Serious adverse health consequences or even death. Death by egg. Can you imagine? So the situation, Wednesday they classified the recall as what is a class one. So it's a situation where they say that that's a reasonable probability that the use or exposure of a volatile product will cause serious adverse health consequences or death. So these eggs were produced in Texas, sold in Texas, Oklahoma, Arkansas, Louisiana, New Mexico, and Mississippi. It's Midwest Poultry Services, and it's brown and white eggs. That's what has been recalled. They said that their announcement, they were produced and distributed from farms in Texas between June 6th, July 3rd, blah, blah, blah. Just look at your damn eggs and Google them. I'm not going to run down everybody's eggs. Just look at your eggs. Look at your eggs. Make sure. But just know that particularly Texas and Oklahoma, y'all are affected. So FYI. 10 minutes of drawing can reset your nervous system unless you're a horrible drawer like me. I drew a picture of you, Kane.
27: You did?
17: Remember, I gave it to you. Oh, it was on air. Are you?
27: That's right. That was pretty horrible. But I'm not any better than you are.
17: It took me 2 hours to stretch off a lip. I'm not going to sit here and try to finagle past Washington Post, which is a ridiculous website. They're a stupid paywall. But I don't believe any of this. I think that any kind of activity that involves using your hands, like Winston Churchill during World War II actually laid brick. That was the big thing that he did. He said he would fight depression, which he called his black dog. And then to get around it, he did tactile things with his hands. He laid brick. And a lot of people, I crochet. I don't deal with a black dog, but I crochet. I think there's something to it. So that's, you don't have to draw. Just do something tactile with your hands. So this boat operator got fined big time, over $5,000, because he woke a sleeping polar bear in Norway. So he got hit with a $5,000 fine because he blew a foghorn to wake the bear. The Svalbard Archipelago, they don't take kindly to that. Leave the sleeping polar bears where they're lying. So coming up, the rise of authoritarianism and how it ties in with this Mangione thing as well. Stick with us. Whether you're navigating restrictive gun laws or just want extra peace of mind, the Byrna is the perfect addition to your self-defense plan. 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
4: ABC News, I'm Brian Clark. Conditions aboard the USS Abraham Lincoln aircraft carrier have been scrutinized. The ship's been at sea for 9 months amid the war with Iran. The acting Secretary of the Navy said on social media that, quote, deployments are hard and war is hell. He also admitted that a small number of service members have been treated for mental health problems, but there was no loss of life. Democratic Senator Ruben Gallego served in Iraq with the Marines, so there could be longer-term issues.
5: Right now, the aircraft carrier is going to undergo a lot of maintenance. You're going to have problems with retention once people get back and families start meeting again. They're going to say, like, do I want to stay in the Navy? You're going to have some of the most experienced men and women. They're going to take a lot of their technical skills and walk away.
4: Tropical storm Lala's weakened from hurricane strength, but Hawaii is still under a tropical storm warning, and weather experts say it could take years to replenish key Colorado River reservoirs as Lake Powell has fallen to its lowest water level on record. This is ABC News. A Good Samaritan is getting credit in Houston for warning people to stay away from a man who started firing on passing cars. ABC's Luke Jones has details.
6: Shots fired. A scantily clad man standing in a median on North Wayside firing into traffic with a rifle. Police say he fired at three passing cars, hitting three people. David Davis recording on his phone as he yells for the shooter to stop.
7: Stop!
6: To warn approaching drivers of the hazards ahead.
7: Don't go that way, man. Don't go that way.
8: Obviously, the Good Samaritan did a great thing today to make sure that the community's safe.
6: Three Houston police officers and a DPS trooper fired at the suspect, striking him multiple times.
4: No word on the condition of the shooter. The three victims expected to survive. For the first time ever, legendary swimmer Katie Ledecky lost an 800-meter freestyle race in international competition, beaten by Lonnie Palliser of Australia at the Pan Pac Championships in California. Brian Clark, ABC News.
16: Remaining partly sunny today. Temperature highs this afternoon will be in the lower 80s. We'll have a north-northeast wind moving at 5 to 10 miles per hour. With Storm Team 5, I'm meteorologist Tessa O'Brien.
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5: From ABC News Tech Trends. American Airlines will soon be installing Starlink Wi-Fi in its planes. That's the internet service from Elon Musk's SpaceX, which relies on a network of satellites in low Earth orbit. Cybersecurity experts are raising concern about AI being used to scam people who are trying to book summer travel. Kane McGladry is a senior member of the tech-focused public charity IEEE. He says there are several tactics criminals can employ with AI.
6: Criminals are using AI to scrape your social media and then write realistic messages that sound like they're from the hotel or the restaurant that you booked. And those will use things like social data, like your kids' names or your specific travel dates to try and sound legitimate before, and here's the pivot, they'll demand payment through a method like Venmo or Zelle or crypto or a wire transfer.
5: McGladry says a good way to avoid getting scammed, always check the URL of the website you're on for typos. With Tech Trends, I'm Mike Dubusky, ABC News.
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8: I think it's beyond comedically a movement in the United States to embrace socialism. We've seen, for example, a joke of a candidate in Wisconsin still get 300,000 votes, people voting for democratic socialism. But I think the real question, and I think it's a question for you, it's a question for Republicans at large, is this. When a young person looks at their life and they say, you know, I did what America asked me to do. I went to college, I got a job, and I don't think I can afford the life that my parents could afford. Now, whether or not that's statistically accurate, it is a real feeling and a growing feeling. So what is your answer to that young person?
9: You know, our answer, Will, and this is the exact right question to ask, because our response to socialism, which is a dangerous and destructive ideology, it's been tried in the past and failed, our response to that can't be just to ignore the economic concerns that I think are feeding this rising interest in socialism. And I guess I would say to that young person that you as an American citizen deserve to have a good life in this country, and you deserve to have a government that is making it easier for you to start a family, for you to afford to get a good education, for you to have a good job, for you to afford a home. And what I would also say is that whilst these things sometimes take a little bit of time, we are already seeing the positive results come from the president's economic policies. We're seeing trillions of dollars of new investment into this country, which means good middle-class jobs for young people, middle-income people all across our country. We're seeing housing prices finally stabilize. They doubled during the Biden administration. They have finally kind of flatlined during the first year and a half of the Trump administration. We also want to get interest rates down, of course, so that young people can afford a home. We want people to be able to afford the good things about this wonderful country that we all live in. And my warning to my fellow Republicans, Will, would be, if we don't get this right, don't blame young people for being

0: sympathetic to socialism, we've got to blame ourselves. And I think what is so unique and refreshing about Donald Trump's economic policies is that it's not the same old economic, you know, ideas that you would have heard 30, 40 years ago.
1: This is the problem that I kind of have with this whole discussion. And we were talking about this a little earlier when we this is how we were going to start the show, come in with a soundbite and start it like this, but not able to do that because of the breaking news with Mangione. So he, and welcome back to the program, the radio program, Dana Lash with you. I didn't like his statement here. And the reason I didn't like Vance's statement here is because, like hell, it's my fault. This is absolutely not my fault. This is not your fault either. And the reason it's none of our fault is because we never worked to put us in this position. We never did any of this. We did not go out and tell everybody that they had to go to college. We did not go out and tell everyone to live this type of lifestyle. I mean, when he says, you know, when a young person looks at their life and says, I know what America asked me to do. I went to college. I got a job. And I don't think I could afford the life that my parents could afford. I think that's such a ridiculously oversimplification of the issue. And what it does is it casts, it kind of sounds like New Deal 2.0. If I'm, you know, being entirely honest, it has this very New Deal 2.0 type vibe. That answer, it very much does sound like that. And I look at there's a lot of stuff to unpack in there. The first thing to unpack is the first part of his quote. He says, I did what America asked me to do. I went to college, acting like he's speaking as one of, I guess, the Gen Z. Well, no one asked anybody to go to college. Now, there was this expectation that's prevalent amongst the left that in order to count or to be somebody that you have to go to college. That is, I think, that is the correct perspective, I think, for the left. I think the left is still like that. I think they still push this idea that in order to do anything in life, you've got to go to college. And people on the right treat college like it's a preparatory school. They treat college like it is, this is where you go to make your social and business connections. I mean, fall's starting and people are going to be rushing. I know women spending $12,000 on a rush coach for their kid. I went to school with people who came from SEC and they went to sororities and then they either came up med school or do something else in St. Louis. And they were like, yeah, I spent $8,000 on it. I'm like, on what? Girl I was friends with, she was a Martian. God love her. She was one of those. She went to Bama. And spent a lot of money getting into sorority. Got in the sorority she wants. And I mean, if you can do it, you know, power, more power to you. But I'm just saying, people on the right do treat it like that too. Don't tell me that y'all don't. I'm not saying that you're wrong or right. I'm just saying you do. So don't act like you don't. But this idea that, well, I went to college, I got a job, and I can't afford the life. You can't afford the life. Why? Because you went to college, and you had to probably take out a really ridiculous college loan, correct? When did Congress, if you all remember, when did Congress consolidate student loans at the federal level? You guys remember? This was back under, this was under the Obama years. With bringing everything. Now, if you ask AI, AI is retarded and it's leftist and it tells you all a bunch of nonsense. They absolutely did this. Congress, that's why you have the federal government in charge of student loans. And that's, you saw them get, goodness. What was the percentage by which, I'm curious, the interest rates jumped on that? I can only imagine. They gave them completely, I mean, they started in the 60s with us. And then they finalized it under Barack Obama. Now you have the Student Loan Interest Elimination Act that they're pushing through. But under Obama, Democrats, people like Elizabeth Warren, I think this was her first term, they voted to essentially consolidate it at the federal level, which is why you have the prices that are so expensive. I mean, you have a captive audience, right? And that's exactly, I mean, all of these young people that get so upset over the cost of college, you voted for the people who made it expensive. That's the problem. That's the problem. They acted like they were doing something great for people. It actually wasn't. It's immoral. They began subsidizing them, operating them. I mean, good heavens. When they passed, I think in 2013, they went from what? 3.4 to 6.8, and that was in July of 2013. That's a Jiminy Christmas. That's actually a little bit bigger than I thought it was. Good heavens.
2: And people don't remember what universities did as a result of now the government backing
1: right.
2: it, because now they can overcharge for this education and get all the money that they need at a higher interest rate even. It's unreal.
1: Yes. And just hand it out. It's like Fannie Mae and Freddie Mac, but for like colleges. Like student loans, right? That's so much of what it was.
3: Sally Mae, I think.
1: And so the problem, it's because it's not, you know, you never really had a higher education bubble. That all goes into it. And long story short, there are a lot of these young individuals that still vote and still back Democrats. And those are the people that created the situation that has rendered college completely unaffordable. That's it. I mean, the student loan market should not be as largesse as it is. I mean, it should be tiny. We shouldn't have as much debt as we have. We shouldn't allow this to be turned into the scam that it is. I mean, I'm not saying all college is bad either. I mean, obviously, medical school, law school, you're going to go study to be an architect, fine, whatever. But the problem is you had every Tom, Dick, and Harry going for every stupid humanities course possible. And then they create more stupid humanities courses. That's the issue of it. So going back to this point, you know, you have a lot of these people on the left that complain about this, but then they voted for the actual lawmakers that created this institutional regime that made it as expensive as it is. It's stupid. That's one of the problems. Republicans did not do that. Conservatives did not do that. And the reason that they can't afford it, they should be asking, this is what the left did. This is what big government authoritarianism did. And that's absent from anything Vance says here. And I had a real problem with this statement. I felt like this was a moderate Republican from the 90s thing to say. It seemed very New Deal 2.0 to me. You know, he was asked whether or not it's statistically accurate or a real feeling. What is your answer to this young person? And he's saying, well, you can't just ignore the economic concerns that are feeding this rising interest in socialism. And he says, young people deserve to have a good life in the country. You deserve the opportunity to have a good life. You don't deserve anything unless you work for it. That's not just freedom. That's biblical. But what he added, too, was a government that's making it easier in this long soundbite. That's not the purpose of government. Unless it's the purpose to get it out of the way, get government out of the way. So that's a huge other part of it. But when I say that it's like New Deal 2.0, you know, I look at, I feel like this is kind of a soft sell of this. And here we're in this societal moment. I'll come back to this. We're in this societal moment where you have a rising authoritarianism on the left and on the right. It's not just socialism. I feel like that's a dodge. Socialism's already here. It's authoritarianism.
3: Absolutely.
1: I mean, look at it. Right and left. There are people out there defending flock cameras, for crying out loud. I know. I had someone telling me. Someone got mad at me. Send me an email. Like, I vote Republican. I'm a conservative, too. But these cameras, too. I'm like, whoa, whoa, whoa. Whoa. Let's back up. But it is. I think that's kind of, and it's mistaken as socialism because people want to put a name on it. Authoritarianism sounds too vague. The left has always loved flirting with it. The right's been doing it too. That's why I point back to those Trump accounts. I didn't like the Trump accounts because that's socialism. It's authoritarianism. You're taking tax dollars from the U.S. Department of Treasury. You're seeding these accounts with them. And you're also not excluding anchor babies and illegal immigrants from them. That's a fact. I've read it. I have it up at Substack. I even, not only did I link the actual the bill that passed, but I also screenshotted it and annotated that in case people, their fingers were broken and they couldn't click a link. So, which begs the question of how they even got to the website in the first place, but I don't know. Or poses a question. The idea that Republicans have to figure out an alternative messaging and, you know, play into this people's need to be taken care of is not something that the Republican Party can answer, because that's not how we operate. No one's going to save you. You save yourself. You vote smarter. You don't vote people into office that do dumbass things with your college tuition, that raise your interest rates, that consolidate everything. You don't vote for people that jack up your healthcare premiums by consolidating everything. 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
12: From ABC News Tech Trends. There's been a major leadership shakeup on Google's artificial intelligence team. Demis Hassabis, who's been the CEO of Google DeepMind, will now be the chairman of that unit. He's also been named the chief scientist at Alphabet, Google's parent company. Jeff Dean, a 27-year Google veteran who previously held that role, is leaving to start his own public benefit corporation called Discovery Loop. Google has said it will be a founding investor in that AI company. In other tech world reshufflings, Nikita Beer, the head of product at X, is stepping away from that role after just 13 months on the job. And Reddit is introducing some new AI tools it says are designed to help moderate subreddits. Right now, many human moderators on the platform use a tool called Auto-Moderator to help with accounts that might be breaking the rules. That system looks for exact keywords. Reddit says AI can better handle nuance, natural language, and edge cases. With Tech Trends, I'm Mike Dubusky, ABC News.
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15: This building originally was built in 1926, but here's the kicker. That was when Austin was very segregated. So the good news is, in 1933, and over a long period of time, citizens on the east side said, hey, we need our own space, we need our own facility. So in response, the city said, okay, here's what we're going to do. We're going to put this on a truck and move it literally to where it is now on Angelina. It's been here again since 1933. We're going to have a wonderfully big party on September 12th. We're going to be honoring that
1: special
15: year.
1: Okay, can I ask a question?
2: Yes, please do.
1: So this is the George Washington Carver Museum, mm-hmm. funded by the city of Austin. Mm-hmm. Is there a reason why very obviously... a very muscly, obviously, man is in a wig and a dress for the announcement of this?
2: That was my question.
1: Is there a reason why? What in the world is happening?
2: I think they wanted a black woman to present this.
1: So they said that it's a promotional video featuring a person wearing he's in a wig and a polka dot dress. Why is he in a wig and a polka dot dress? He's a man. Is he trans?
2: It's very unconvincing if he is.
1: Is he trans? I mean, I literally don't know what is happening. It is real, apparently.
2: Yeah.
1: And I don't see anything out there that suggests that this guy is being ironic. Which I don't know how irony would apply. I mean, he's a dude who clearly works out. And he's a man.
2: Yeah.
1: In a dress and a wig talking about George Washington Carver's museum. Hmm. That would be like me trying to be a dude. I don't think I would be very convincing as a man. You know?
3: Yeah.
1: I don't think that I would be. I think I'm a very convincing dude. Like this guy. I would be more of a convincing of a man than this guy is as a woman, though, I will say. That's like the worst wig I've ever seen. What does this have to do? First off, do you realize how disrespectful this is?
3: Oh, yes.
1: To have a guy do... If this was a... I just keep wondering, if this was a white person doing this, like, wouldn't it be... I mean, George Washington Carver is an amazing American icon, and you're going to diss him like this by having a guy show up in a like a comical polka dot dress with a wig. Like, a horrible wig. It's a very bad wig. That is a horrible, ridiculous wig. And it's not even positioned on his head properly. Let's be real. I don't... No woman would walk out with her hair looking like that, black or white. Not even... Somebody said that that's copyright infringement on Geraldine. Yeah. Is he trying to be Geraldine? Is that supposed to be Geraldine Jones? Like, what is he trying to do? I don't know. But I just, you're detracting from the purpose of the event by showing up in a dress and a wig and making a, I can't tell, I don't know what he said. I don't know what the words were that came out of his mouth. I was like, that's a dude in a wig. That's a very bad wig. That's like one of the worst wigs I've ever seen on a Tran. A troon, whatever, right? Troon? Stay with us, second hour.
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16: ABC News, I'm Brian Clark. Both political parties are focused on November's midterm elections, but Democrats also with an eye towards 2028. They have changed the order of the early presidential nominating states. South Carolina and Nevada will be the first two for Democrats. That relegates New Hampshire to third. Donna Brazile, an ABC News contributor, is the former DNC chair and says of the new schedule,
17: it will battle test our potential nominee will give them an opportunity to road test their message with black voters, rural voters, urban voters, working class voters.
16: The USS Lincoln aircraft carrier has been at sea for 9 months amid the war in Iran. President Trump has said it will be replaced with another ship, but he also said the deployment was not too long, responding to concerns from family members about onboard conditions. Hawaii remains under a tropical storm warning as a result of Lala, which weakened from hurricane strength, but it is blamed for at least one death. This is ABC News. A 19-year-old man is in custody after five people were shot on the Virginia State University campus early Saturday. Julia Broberg with affiliate WRIC has details.
18: Five people with gunshot wounds. Witnesses say groups of people were gathered in a parking lot near the quad annexes before the shooting. Student Miranda Mitchell was there at the time of the incident. She says she saw two groups of people interacting before things escalated.
19: I started running. I ran by Wyden Hall. And I ran to the back. I'm trying to look for my friends. I'm hiding behind a trash can.
18: Leaving cups and food behind as they fled. One victim is in critical condition, the other four sustaining non-life-threatening injuries.
16: The 19-year-old, who is not a student of the university, was found hiding in a closet on campus. Ginny Lou the Pug was crowned the world's ugliest dog at the World's Ugliest Dog Competition, the 50th edition. It took place in Santa Rosa, California. I'm Brian Clark, ABC News.
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35: Yeah, council.
36: Remaining partly sunny today. Temperature highs this afternoon will be in the lower 80s. We'll have a north-northeast wind moving at 5 to 10 miles per hour. With Storm Team 5, I'm meteorologist Tessa O'Brien.
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1: And that's one of the reasons why I talk about it so much, because I think it's an existential threat to any kind of GOP victory. 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And in order to seem sincere, they had to adopt a lot of that platform in order to seem like they were one of them.
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1: Welcome back to the program. Dana Lash with you, and we are at the top of the second hour. It's Friday. Happy Friday to you. I hope that you're getting ready to have a great weekend. I think everybody's kids are going back to school. We're watching this stuff, this with this Mangione case. I feel like this all ties in together. It's kind of a slow news day. And one of the things that I was reading about last night is the rise of, well, my view is that it's the rise of authoritarianism. And I'm looking at all of these different, you know, promotions on the left and all of the policies that they promote and a couple of things that are somewhat similar on the right. And then I'm watching this Mangione case, which this guy was turned into a folk hero because he shot this healthcare executive that everyone thought was such a bad person. Because why is this guy a bad person again? For real. Okay, why do they think that the guy that Mangione killed, why do people think that that guy particularly was a bad person?
2: I think he was at least considered to be an upper-level management guy in the healthcare system there for United Healthcare. That's what I believe. I think that he thought that this guy had some pull and decision making and maybe been the one to decide poorly against his own case. So I think there was a lot of projection going on by Jeon.
1: Yeah, so that's kind of what I was wondering too. They think that he just like was snatching up healthcare off out of people's pockets, like snatching wigs from that does like that guy who did the George Washington Carver video that we played last hour. Like that wig snatch, that would be easy because that looks like it's barely resting on his big old bald head. That is interesting because that kind of gets into a lot. I mean, you saw this rise in sentiment that was measured by people who think that it's okay, like violence is okay if it's in the pursuit of what they view as justice, which is like this ever-changing thing. What do you mean? How do you define justice? What is justice? Who's justice? Justice from what? What does that look like? A lot of questions, right? And this guy is celebrated as being this icon of that. This Man Jeon guy, he's viewed as this. I mean, there's people. There's tons of people. I'm watching a monitor. If you can't see it obviously from where you are, but I'm watching a monitor, and it's like Britney Spears or Taylor Swift is coming out of the courtroom. They just showed a minute ago all the people that were behind the barricades. Now they weren't just press. The people behind the barricades, so they could get a glimpse of this guy. He's a celebrity. He's a folk hero. But what did he actually do? You're going to shoot a healthcare executive, and what does that accomplish? Well, I mean, other than the fact that you're going to jail, what does that accomplish? I mean, absolutely nothing. Oh, but he did. But it's kind of the Republicans pushing old people off the cliff, but like taken literally, and somebody decided to act upon it. It's kind of what it is. So he's pled guilty in federal court. I know that there's some other. Apparently, the sentencing isn't going to happen until I think December is when they said December of this year. Now he's got another trial under New York state law. This ends the federal prosecution. This ends the federal prosecution of Mangione, but he's got the New York case. So when defense went out there and was talking about double jeopardy, that's what they were alluding to. He didn't get a deal. They already pursuing the death penalty in his case. So there was no DOJ deal for this guy. So he pled guilty, said he did it. I don't know what that's going to do to all the people who are outside acting like he's innocent, was framed by the state. I mean, he literally said, quote, "I shot Mr. Thompson in Manhattan." That's verbatim what he said in the courtroom just like an hour and a half ago. Maybe an hour and 20 minutes ago. He said he printed the gun with a 3D printer and got a suppressor. Oh, here we go. That's a whole other thing. But they're trying to get, the reason that they keep saying double jeopardy is because they're trying to end the state pursuit of justice. Because New York, and from what I understand, Pennsylvania could come into this because he was arrested in Pennsylvania. So that's a whole other situation. His defense team is saying that this is going to be double jeopardy if you try him in the state of New York for this crime. So it's double jeopardy because he already had the federal prosecution. But I don't see how that's, I mean, even the New York Times was saying that, well, you know, depending on how he pleads and what charges he pleads to, et cetera, you know, that's pretty probably not going to factor in. But it's, you know, the defense is trying to do the best thing that they can for their client. But, I mean, not really double jeopardy, though. And I think that also depends on how he's charged and how the state pursues those charges. Because there are a slew of charges there. I mean, they could get him on gun charges alone. They could get him on, because he was, I mean, first of all, you can't have any of what he had in New York. And then he used them in commission of a felony. That's a whole other set of charges. I think there's ways around it. I don't want to spend an inordinate amount of time doing law TV. But one of the things that, the whole reason I'm talking about this case is because this is the embodiment of the left. This is the left's rhetoric in action. This is what the left looks like as an action. Is what you're seeing right now. Defund the police, burn it all down in the Second Amendment, because you had Abdul al-Sayed, who's on, Abdul al-Sayed in challenging Mike Rogers. Mike Rogers, I looked at the latest poll in for this. Mike Rogers is ahead. But in this interesting Michigan poll, he's 51 to El Said's 47. El Said just scrubbed over 100 videos from his social media accounts. And some of those videos included him railing against the Second Amendment. Railing against the Second Amendment. This is cut 15. So just keep Mangione on the back burner. This is the left in action. This is Abdul Said saying he wants more of the same kind of health care that Mangione was actually acting against. Listen.
3: Health care should be a choice made by a patient and their doctor. If that patient is under the age of 18, their parents as well, right? And I believe that Medicare for All should cover all health care.
4: Yeah. Yeah.
3: Which is defined by what a patient needs in accordance with their doctor. So that includes reproductive rights.
1: Mm-hmm. What does that even
3: includes,
1: mean? What does reproductive rights mean? What does that even mean? That's stupid. We have reproductive rights. He's not a real doctor, so he doesn't know. He's never practiced medicine. He never went and sat for his exams. He never passed the board. He never got his license. He's never literally been a practicing doctor ever. But what he's talking about is quote unquote Medicare for All. That's the same kind of socialist government that Mangione was mad at. That's the reason why he shot Brian Thompson, because he was mad at the overarching government involvement and ruining. But he never elucidated or articulated that. He never articulated it. But that's the reality of it. Do you know in Canada, I spoke to somebody who lives in Canada. They were waiting a year for to follow up on a test that they had gotten. I spoke, actually, I had talked about this. We were talking about healthcare and I mentioned Canada. And there's a friend of mine, a very good friend of mine, who ended up moving to Canada with her husband that I went to college. I went to Webster with her. I went to college with her. She was telling me everything that I said. She was like, everything you said about Canadian healthcare is absolutely correct. She had an abnormal scan, and she's been waiting a year to get in for follow-up. She said it'll be a year, the first week of next month. She's been waiting that long to get in for a follow-up. So when you have everybody getting free, you have to ration how much people get. Remember under Obamacare when they were talking about the quote-unquote death panels, where you had people, like a board of unelected officials, who were gathered together and they would evaluate who gets care and who doesn't, who's cost-effective and who isn't? Some of you have already experienced that. At the time, I said I already went through that with my grandfather in the VA. My grandfather, when he was alive, World War II vet, and they literally would deny him certain things because they said that it wasn't cost efficient because he at the time was in his 70s or his 80s, and it's not cost efficient for him to have this treatment because of his age, and really, is he going to live that much longer? So does that sound like that's a decision between you and your doctor?
5: Not at all.
1: Well, that's what Abdul Al-Said says. He said it's just you and your doctor making that decision. But that process with the VA is literally the exact type of healthcare that they want. So when they deny you care because they don't think that it's cost efficient, does that sound like that's a decision between you and your doctor? No, absolutely it doesn't. But yet, that is how you get to say, oh, it's for all, free. But that's doing a lot of heavy lifting, those words. All these things have a cost. All of this has a cost. Every bit of it. Every bit of it. Then you've got this. So we've been talking about the socialism on the left and really some on the right. Hakeem Jeffries doesn't seem to have a problem with it. Now, here's what I'm saying. When I was mentioned yesterday, I was talking about how everything is just a negotiation for these Democrats. This is audio. I just lost it. Yeah, 11. Go ahead and play. This is Hakeem Jeffries addressing the rise of socialism within the Democrat Party. Listen.
6: Yeah, so I think we'll see, you know, what happens in terms of what the caucus looks like on the other side of the midterm election. Certainly our focus right now is making sure that we win as many seats as we can in November, flip as many red seats blue, and take the gavels back so we can actually function like a check and balance on an out-of-control administration, as opposed to what Republicans have been doing, which is a reckless rubber stamp for Donald Trump's extreme agenda.
1: How is it a reckless rubber stamp? They can't pass anything, so he just has to do executive orders. How is that a reckless rubber stamp? That's the dumbest thing I've ever heard. First off, if it was a reckless rubber stamp, tell me why he has more EOs than passed legislation. Tell me why Republicans can't get up their keisters and actually pass, like, they can't pass the SAVE Act. Oh, so much for a rubber stamp, right? They can't even pass the damn SAVE Act. That's just stupid nonsense from the Democrat Party leader, who, by the way, has no plan on how to deal with all of this within his own party. He thinks that he's going to deal with it after midterms. After midterms, when you've lost even more relevancy and power within your own party. This is the stuff that, this is who they're sharing the party with. This is who they are giving rise to. Audio soundbite 13. Terror apologists like this, who, by the way, is still speaking at all their DNC events and is still doing fundraisers with all of their top candidates. Listen to this.
2: And, oh my God, I can't believe they're walking over the Israeli and the American flag. Like, suck my dude. They can do whatever the they want with the American flag and the Israeli flag. I wipe my ass with the American flag. This.
0: Hell yeah.
2: As a communicator, especially as a communicator that is in the United States of America, I understand the utter moral depravity of the average American. In order to make a more convincing argument, I always try to message to the room that I'm speaking to, if that makes sense.
1: Boy, he sounds like a real treat, but they're fundraising with him. Democrats are out there fundraising with him. They're I don't know how much, but they're out there fundraising with him. He's out there, been on the trail. He's going to be at the DNC. He's going to be doing all this stuff with these cats. So they're not worried about, you know, the takeover. And because it's already happened. They're just negotiating terms right now. That's it. Now, one of the things, well, I'm going to get to this because we got headlines coming up and I don't want to take any more time, because if I take more time away from headlines, I'm not going to be able to get in any of this other short news that I think that you need to know. But we're going to get it. We got a lot still to touch on. There's a couple of things that are happening today. Some of them I'm loath to even discuss, but we'll see. We'll see how it goes. Our partners that bring you this portion of the program, it's the folks over at Super Beats. You guys know the company Human that's behind the Super Beats. Choose. 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Everything else, honestly, just, it's like Timu Beats. 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
0: From ABC News Tech Trends. The new report in the Wall Street Journal finds the prediction market Poly Market is apparently paying influencers to film themselves winning staged bets. The paper identifying over 1,000 videos in which people place allegedly fake wagers and then celebrate themselves winning. Many of those videos have now been taken down. The smartphone manufacturer Nothing has announced this year we're not getting a new version of its low-cost CMF phone. The reason, according to company officials, memory prices, which are elevated due to increased demand from the artificial intelligence sector. And the co-founder of the video game company Ubisoft died in a plane crash over the weekend. Claude Guillemot was one of two people aboard the aircraft, which went down in France on Friday. He co-founded the gaming company alongside his three brothers in 1986. Ubisoft is responsible for franchises like Assassin's Creed and Just Dance. With Tech Trends, I'm Mike Dubusky, ABC News.
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11: And now, all of the news you would probably miss. It's time for Dana's Quick 5.
1: Well, it's a good thing we're here, so we'll make sure that you don't miss anything. Okay, so, although I think I accidentally just messed up my own thing. Where is it? Yeah, I did. I closed out all my headlines. I know I did, but that's okay because I got myself covered. All right, so first up, Nigel Farage. So this is important because in Britain, you want your conservatives to do well. You, people who are, who would be like allies to you, right? You want them to do well. So they've been having Nigel Farage. He had a whole thing of resigning and running for re-election in Britain, and he won, actually. And he ended up beating the guy by quite a sizable margin. So all of the declarations that conservatism in Britain was done were a little bit too premature to just completely butcher a quote that was erroneously attributed to Mark Twain. So apparently Kane wants me to tell you about probiotics, and maybe it's because he's probably a registered agent with that lobby.
2: I am not. But
1: just
2: I
1: like
2: do
1: hate old people. Organisms living inside of psychopaths could be driving bad behavior.
2: Maybe that's Mangione's issue. Maybe he just needs probiotics.
1: No, it is not.
2: Maybe that's what it is.
1: The image that they use for this is a guy behind a sheet of plastic lit in pink, and he's carrying an axe. It's a yet-to-be peer-reviewed study. A team of researchers said that they found the first ever evidence of how microbiota could influence traits linked to being a psychopath, right? And a controversial personality construct. No empathy, poor behavior control, antisocial, etc. I don't know if I believe that. Now, I know that there's fungus that can infect ants and then burst out of their heads after it controls them like a zombie for an indeterminate period of time. Yeah, that's a true thing. But I don't know. A man claims self-defense by claiming that he was in a different dimension when he killed the stranger. But that doesn't sound like self-defense. That just sounds like, dude, I had a really good alibi. That was so good. I was completely in a different dimension. This was in Atlanta where this took place. We got a lot more in store. Stick with us. 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
12: ABC News, I'm Brian Clark. Both political parties are focused on November's midterm elections, but Democrats also with an eye towards 2028. They have changed the order of the early presidential nominating states. South Carolina and Nevada will be the first two for Democrats. That relegates New Hampshire to third. Donna Brazile, an ABC News contributor, is the former DNC chair and says of the new schedule,
14: it will battle test our potential nominee. We'll give them an opportunity to road test their message with black voters, rural voters, urban voters, working class voters.
12: The USS Lincoln aircraft carrier has been at sea for 9 months amid the war in Iran. President Trump has said it will be replaced with another ship, but he also said the deployment was not too long, responding to concerns from family members about onboard conditions. Hawaii remains under a tropical storm warning as a result of Lala, which weakened from hurricane strength, but it is blamed for at least one death. This is ABC News. A 19-year-old man is in custody after five people were shot on the Virginia State University campus early Saturday. Julia Broberg with affiliate WRIC has details.
15: Five people with gunshot wounds. Witnesses say groups of people were gathered in a parking lot near the quad annexes before the shooting. Student Miranda Mitchell was there at the time of the incident. She says she saw two groups of people interacting before things escalated.
16: I started running. I ran by Wyden Hall. And I ran to the back. I'm trying to look for my friends. I'm hiding behind a trash can.
15: Leaving cups and food behind as they fled. One victim is in critical condition. The other four sustaining non-life-threatening injuries.
12: The 19-year-old, who is not a student of the university, was found hiding in a closet on campus. Ginny Lou the Pug was crowned the world's ugliest dog at the World's Ugliest Dog Competition, the 50th edition. It took place in Santa Rosa, California. I'm Brian Clark, ABC News.
36: Remaining partly sunny today. Temperature highs this afternoon will be in the lower 80s. We'll have a north-northeast wind moving at 5 to 10 miles per hour. With Storm Team 5, I'm meteorologist Tessa O'Brien. Dollar Love,
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5: From ABC News Tech Trends. With schools letting out for the summer, a lot of kids will have a lot more time on their hands. And that could mean a lot more screen time. Google is the latest giant to step up with its parent controls. It's now expanding its Android parental controls, which were introduced on its Pixel lineup, to any device that could update to Android 17. That will allow parents to do things like set screen time limits and control what apps kids can use. More ads may be coming to your video games. EA, home to games that run the gambit between Madden to The Sims, is launching a new division, EA Advertising. The company says it'll work with brands to embed ads right in the gameplay. And veterans who've lost their sight could now get some new smart glasses. Meta's offering Ray-Ban Meta glasses to legally blind vets. About 130,000 people are eligible. The AI-powered glasses could help them read, get around, and keep track of their day. Meta's also offering training for any vet that gets a pair. With Tech Trends, Dave Packer, ABC News.
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8: Welcome back to the program, Dana Lash with you. Now, I know our social team and everyone else is chomping at the bit, and they're begging me, can you talk about... Is it right now, this stupid debate?
9: I think it just wrapped.
8: Oh, gosh. I mean, I don't give a rat's backside about this. I'm like, there's so many other things to talk about, and I'm not going to spend my show going through, bit by bit, some debate that's live streamed. It's not even a debate. Why is anybody calling it a debate? Some guy's just whooping the ass of Gal Sharpton because she's a mental midget. Let's be honest. Welcome back to the program. It's true.
10: Well, I mean, it happened like that with Biden and Trump, but it was still a debate.
8: It was not a debate. It was just watching Trump mercilessly beat this old, barely sentient dude on the stage. That was not a debate.
10: I was misinformed then.
8: That was not a debate. Who told you that was a debate? That was not a debate. Trump and Biden, I don't even like Biden. But he got beaten so badly, I was like, oh my gosh. I felt like the Simpsons meme. He's already dead.
10: It was the giant letters on the screen that said debate that probably made it that way for me.
8: It's not a debate. But she apparently was unhappy because they were... What was the debate? What were they even debating?
10: She's trying to stick with what she's been doing these past 8 months or whatever on all the speculation surrounding the death of Charlie Kirk. Mm. Like, she believes it was, you know, Israel. She believes that it was like some sort of C4 charge in his lapel mic. And so, of course, all of that goes against all of the evidence that has now come out in trial. So this debate is just basically trying to hold her feet to the fire of the claims she's been making the last 8 months versus what actually is true.
8: I love Gal Sharpton, ballistics expert, going, I don't think he was shot by a gun. What do you think? I don't think he was shot. What is it? I mean, it was maybe a projectile exploding microphone. You know, the Jews with their space lasers like zeroed in like a laser cannon on the microphone and like melted it and it blew up. That's not how energy or those weapons work, but okay. I don't know. And she got $300,000 for showing up. Man, that's the easiest money she ever had to make then since marrying her gay husband. So, it's true. And then she did an ad in the middle of it. Because, of course, you know, just saying. Because, of course. No, I didn't watch it because when I kill brain cells, I like to do it with liquor.
9: Yeah.
8: You know? Like, I don't want to watch Gal Sharpton try to, I mean, she doesn't have intellect. There's nothing, it's just a grift. She's just been grifting off of her dead former employer that she stabbed in the back. That's it. That's all it is to it. I mean, I don't even find it, in the beginning it was, you watch because you were like, why is she so nuts? Why is she so desperate? Like, are they broke? Like, who does this? Who pimps that hard for money? And then it just lost interest because, like, Tucker Carlson.

0: Carlson. She just goes out there and says whatever, never has to prove anything, never has to clarify, never has to substantiate. There's never any evidence. It's just a feeling. And it amazes me, especially any 2A person that would watch this and be like, well, she's what? I don't know. It's an interesting theory, you know, about the gun stuff. It sounds like Joe Biden talking about guns. This woman knows nothing about firearms. She knows nothing about ballistics. She never held a gun in her damn life. She never shot anything, ever. So I just can't take any of it seriously. It's so performative. You guys know it's just a performance. It's just it's a reality soap opera starring one of the biggest prostitutes in America. I mean, the less respectable one. Because, you know, at least prostitutes are honest, like, the, you know, the more traditional ones. I just don't, I can't even bring myself to watch it or even, you know, follow the fights online every day. Can you imagine that's your life? Every day I have to get up and spend some more BS about my dead boss that I stabbed in the back and tried to retcon it and act like we're BFFs all these years later, even though he'd like banned me from the TPUSA events and didn't even invite me to his wedding. And I'm super jealous over his much prettier and successful and smarter wife. I don't know. Just, it's just an interesting trajectory for someone who started out suing white students based on false accusations of racism. That's how she started out. She worked with the NAACP, and she did those press conferences, and they were racist to me and all that stuff. So she went from that to attacking conservative gamers with Gamergate. And then she did her social autopsy website where she was doxing people online like a leftist. And then all of a sudden realized there's a ceiling on the left, because the left right now is prioritizing trans. And I guess she decided to go against the trans thing and then switched and tried to be a righty. And that was the mantle. She's a cautionary tale of why you don't allow people who claim that they're new converts and they've never really fully explained the conversion, why you don't put them in the control room. That's a really great example as to why. I mean, it's, and if you're like, well, you can't be the bouncer for this, or you can't gatekeep. It's not gatekeeping. In fact, it's biblical. This is what Paul said in the New Testament about new converts. You're not going to make them leaders of the church. You're not going to make new converts elders. And there's a reason why, a number of reasons. That's just as good for them as it is for the body. So if you don't like following, you know, biblical precepts to guide your life, then I guess that says a lot about who you let guide you instead of Christ, right? Huh. See, that's the difference between Christ as King and Jesus as Lord. So, moving on. I got a lot of audio here. Because half of you, let's be honest, half of your kids are going, this is like the first day some of you are either at work without having to deal with kids before you left, or you're at home and you didn't have to deal with kids before you left. A couple of other things. This, oh man. So in Dearborn, Michigan, the police chief decided to make a video that was mostly in Arabic, Dearborn, Little Mogadishu. He released a video on social media addressing the city council meeting that is next Tuesday, right? He was telling local residents to stay home and avoid confronting outside agitators, including some right-wingers who are going to be protesting to stop Islamification. He spoke in English, but the video featured Arabic subtitles and translations. Watch this video. This is cut 23.
1: I'm Chief Issa Shaheen, and we're aware that individuals and groups from outside our community may come to the Dearborn City Council meeting on Tuesday, August 18th. We've been monitoring the situation closely and coordinating with our state and federal partners. We have a plan in place, and you'll see an enhanced presence of police officers. But here's my direct ask of our residents. Please stay home. These groups that are coming here are coming for one reason, and that's to provoke a reaction and generate attention. If nobody shows up to react, they have nothing. The most powerful thing that this community can do is refuse to give them an audience. If you have business before council, you're welcome, and you'll be safe. We'll make sure of it. But if you're thinking about coming down just to confront these people, don't. That's exactly what they want, and it puts you at risk. Let our officers do their job. Don't let a handful of hateful outsiders define who we are. Dearborn is stronger than this. Thank you.
0: Good heavens on earth. And this is not the first time that he's actually done stuff like this. So he's telling people, first off, I've never seen a public update that's in Arabic like that before. Have you, Kane?
2: No.
0: Never. I've not seen that. I just think that if you come to a country, I don't expect to go to a country and have everything delivered to me in English. I don't expect it whether I'm in Europe, whether I'm in the Nordic area, whether I'm in the Caribbean, whether I'm in any Polynesian island, whether I'm in the Middle East. I don't expect anybody to issue through their government and include an English translation of it, because that's their country. I should learn that language. And I think the same thing applies here in the United States. English is the language for a reason. Secondly, he's telling people, don't come to a public meeting because I can't trust that you're not going to go Aloha snack bar on anything. And that's really ultimately true. You know this. So the Christians that are protesting in Dearborn are considered agitators and the enemies, not the Islamists that have entirely taken over the community, have thrown rocks, have gotten violent, and have also fleeced hundreds of thousands, millions of taxpayer dollars. By the way, it's interesting. This Issa Shaheen was recognized with a racial and social justice award from the Michigan Roundtable. It's a powerful full circle moment for him in a career dedicated to fairness, public safety, and reform. Did you know that? He himself is a Muslim. Issa Shaheen is a Muslim. And apparently they're like, oh, he's the first Muslim American police chief in Michigan. Does he believe in Sharia? Because I'm curious as to how you can do that job wearing the badge and follow a faith that demands a separate system, a separate legal system. And don't sit here and say that it's a way of life or whatever. I'm not a moron. You know, I mean, good heavens. I know what the Quran says. And I know what the Hadith say. I know what it says. It's literally Islamic jurisprudence. It's not just like a cultural suggestion for how to live life. I mean, it's literally how to mete out issues within the Islamic community. So I just, you know, you got to put on all the robes or none. Okay. So the conflict there to me is a little interesting. So Kane, I think you make a very good point. The issue isn't with what he thinks is the reaction or overreaction of the Christians coming to protest the ongoing Islamification of the Midwest, but he's telling the other residents that live there, I think that you're going to go too hardcore Aloha snack bar. He thinks that they are too unstable to actually go out and deal with any kind of differing thought in the form of a protest. That's a declaration of weakness and tolerance. He's basically declaring that the Islamists that he is seeking to provide favor for, that they are too intolerant to be around any differing opinions. I mean, you're confirming what everyone is saying. He's literally just taking the L by confirming everything, just like that. And also, Kane, you've noted, and you can say this, being able to appeal to our government, the redress of government, is a right.
3: Yeah, it's our duty. It's a right and a duty for us to do it. And of course we're going to do it. Now, whoever reacts to that, that's their own emotional instability. And that's what this guy was talking about. He understands that Muslims, a lot of the violent ones, they don't care about any sort of decency. They care about reacting on their emotions. And if they find something that gets them emotional or triggers them in some way, then violence is their only recourse. They don't debate. They don't care.
0: What is this guy's weird lighting in his video? And then he puts his hands together like he's holding a ball. He's got this like weirdly lit video, and then he puts his hands. Have you seen that? That's weird. It's incredibly weird. But it's always, well, you know, don't come at these people. Why are they the agitators? Why is that never set up, for instance, the group of older Muslim males who decided to put their little prayer rugs outside of a Jewish school and hold prayer outside of a Jewish school on video? Or why is that not a thing? You want to talk about not seeking a reaction? Why is nothing ever said of the, you know, again, the billions of dollars actually that were bilked by Islamists from taxpayers by people in this area? 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
4: From ABC News Tech Trends. Anthropic is releasing a new model called Fable 5 that it says has the same capability as Mythos. That was the AI technology Anthropic previewed earlier this year, without releasing it to the general public due to concerns that bad actors could use it to exploit vulnerabilities in major businesses or governments. The company says Fable 5 gets around this by handing off certain prompts and queries to a less powerful model. It comes just days after Anthropic began filing paperwork to go public, and now OpenAI is following suit. The ChatGPT maker is submitting its S-1 form to the Securities and Exchange Commission. The company says it hasn't decided on timing yet, but if approved, experts are expecting it to be one of the biggest IPOs ever. And the popular wildfire tracking app Watch Duty is expanding, now saying it will help people monitor floods in their area as well. With Tech Trends, I'm Mike Dabusky, ABC News.
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13: It's his life mission to make bad decisions. It's time for Florida Man.
0: All right. So Florida man was arrested after impersonating Walmart employees to steal Apple watches. Seems like a real winner chicken dinner here, guys. 42-year-old man faces multiple felony charges. He dressed up as an employee to steal electronics from not one but two separate Tampa area locations. He entered a Walmart on Fletcher Avenue, grabbed an employee vest in an attempt to steal the watches. He fled with just the vest after the initial attempt failed. Went to another one. I'm already bored with this story. Does he do anything crazy? No. Okay. I hope he gets arrested and dragged for being the most uninteresting criminal ever. We got a couple. Oh, these are a couple interesting ones. So we got another Florida man who attacked his neighbor over dog do. Feel like there's probably a couple of other ways to solve this problem. A Lake County man, Florida man, is accused of getting into a fight with his neighbor over his dog's business. The guy whose name is stupid, and I'm not going to say it because there's too many, it doesn't make sense. You don't get that many vowels. Was arrested over the weekend in Leesburg by Lake County Sheriff's deputies. His neighbor wasn't cleaning up after his dogs. He said he complained about it. He said something to them about it. They wouldn't pick it up. So he apparently shouted at him, threw it at him, hit him with a bag of it. I mean, look, if you're not cleaning up your dog, do you deserve anything less? If you're not cleaning up after your dog and your dog's doodling all over somebody's yard, maybe I shouldn't be the one that being asked about this. I'm just saying. Also, we've got a drunk Florida man. We're back in Leesburg now, ladies and gentlemen. Leesburg was real busy over the last couple days. A drunk Florida man who ran naked through the hallways of a renowned local hotel. Yes, naked. N-E-K-K-I-D. That is the correct way to say it here in America. Thank you. The man was arrested for disorderly conduct because he ran in his birthday suit down the hallways of the hotel. The police had to respond to a suspicious person, 36-year-old Roberto Rivero, near Fifth Avenue. And he was running up and down the hallway. And then he went outside of the hotel, naked, right into oncoming traffic while he was talking to himself. So upon arrival, employees from the Palmas Cuban restaurant were trying to help. The cop was advised by these employees that Rivero was causing a disturbance. And he was also demanding patrons to tell him where he could buy drugs, like, you need more. You're naked. And you're running around. He was hostile, uncooperative, and completely high as a kite. So he was taken into custody after a very, very long and protracted, like, you know, hide and chase kind of thing, and booked at Lake County Jail. He has to go back to court in a few days. We'll see how that goes for him. Maybe he needs to go into rehab. I'm just saying. And a Florida man was caught on a surveillance camera at a park's nature trail, taking off all his clothes. Of course. I don't know. It's in Niceville, Florida, too. A guy with a really, really thick beard, 46-year-old Bradley Patrick, was arrested at 10 o'clock in the morning, just getting naked on the trail, Okaloosa County. Just, that's not what those trails are for. Just saying. Third hour coming up.
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21: From ABC News, Tech Trends. AI chatbots may be spreading repression. A new study from an oversight board at Meta, the owner of Facebook and Instagram, took a look at how chatbots responded when asked to create content that could be seen as critical of those in power. When the user, based in Australia, asked for something like a pamphlet criticizing someone like Britain's king, chatbots would generally oblige. But when asked to do the same thing about people in power in countries where that kind of expression is illegal, like China or Saudi Arabia, the bots were likely to decline. Critics say that shows AI could be extending speech restrictions far beyond borders of those countries. No more TikTok ban on American government devices. Now that TikTok in the U.S. is no longer handled by a Chinese company, the Justice Department says the app no longer poses the same risk it once did. And for the first time since 2022, the price of Apple Music is going up. Apple pointing to rising licensing costs. With Tech Trends, Chuck Severson, ABC News.
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22: I'm Mike Dubusky. Military officials now say a, quote, small number of service members aboard the USS Abraham Lincoln have been treated for mental health concerns. ABC's Martha Raddatz has more on the conditions on that ship in the Arabian Sea, which have come under increasing scrutiny.
23: They have not been in port all year, more than 200 days. And that really does put a strain on those sailors and Marines. I think that's why Admiral Cooper flew out there with these reports to kind of boost morale. They are getting relieved from another carrier in the next couple of weeks, but Democrats are demanding an investigation for the conditions on that ship.
22: Police still haven't made any arrests in yesterday's shooting at a park in Lexington, Kentucky, which left one person dead and four injured. One person was killed in Hawaii yesterday as Hurricane Lala, now downgraded to a tropical storm, made a close pass by the Big Island. This is ABC News. The water level at Lake Powell, the country's second largest reservoir, has dropped to just over 3,500 feet, its lowest level ever. It comes just weeks after Lake Mead, the country's largest reservoir, also reached its lowest level. Both lakes store the vast majority of Colorado River water used to sustain cities and agriculture in Southern California, Arizona, Nevada, Mexico, as well as federally recognized tribes. Some of the most iconic candies on the market are getting a makeover.
24: M&M's, Skittles, and Starbursts are available without artificial food dyes, incorporating colors found in nature, like beet juice for red, turmeric for yellow, and a combination of those plus spirulina for green. But even after decades of work, two colors have been tougher to crack, brown and blue. At the Skittles factory, perfecting the purple color with purple grape proved to be the biggest challenge.
22: ABC Chief Business Correspondent Rebecca Jarvis. I'm Mike Dubusky, ABC News.
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3: From ABC News Tech Trends, Tesla has rolled out a new line of accessories for its lineup of electric vehicles. Among the new options, a refrigerator that goes where the engine sits in a gas car. That's available for the Model Y. Meanwhile, Cybertruck owners can now pick up an air mattress that fits in the bed of that vehicle for $295. Tesla reported second quarter sales last week, with new vehicle deliveries jumping nearly 25% year over year. Matic now says it's going to raise the price of its robotic vacuum cleaner by about $250 starting in September. The robot sweeper will then retail for nearly $1,500. Company blames shortages in computer memory. And the Summer Games Done Quick 2026 competition is now underway. The event sees pro gamers try to beat games like Super Mario, BioShock Infinite, even Tetris, in as quick a time as possible. It streams live on Twitch, and you can catch replays all through the week on YouTube. With Tech Trends, I'm Mike Dubusky, ABC News.
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8: Warming into the low to mid-80s today with plenty of humidity. It'll be a little breezy due to those west-northwest winds, and we'll have a few isolated showers possible this afternoon. With Storm Team 5, I'm meteorologist Tessa O'Brien.
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0: I don't think. 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
0: That's one of the reasons why I talk about it so much, because I think it's an existential threat to any kind of GOP victory. The Democrat Party used these far-left ideologues as a get-out-the-vote mechanism. And in order to seem sincere, they had to adopt a lot of that platform in order to seem like they were one of them.
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0: Welcome back to the program. Top of this third hour on this Friday. Welcome back. And we're in late summer. Everybody's kids are going back to school, which I... Really quickly, will you guys indulge me for a moment? Am I crazy, or like in the 80s and 90s, when we went back to school, wasn't it after Labor Day or like Labor Day weekend or like that? It was like right around Labor Day, right?
26: Growing up, right after Labor Day weekend. That was the signal of the end of summer for everybody for us. It was Labor Day weekend, end of summer, start of school.
0: Yeah. And now it's like, oh, no. Now we're gonna go back like the first week of August or something. I don't know. Although I think right around here, it I don't know. It just seems early. It just seems super early. So welcome back. The couple things we had our um interview with Attorney General Ken Paxton yesterday, right? And if you missed it, it's up on YouTube. It's up on Facebook. It's, you know, kind of all over. And we talked about a number of things, including his involvement in that one case where he basically helped save this unborn baby's life. Baby was born on Wednesday. But then also, we were talking about his campaign. And there are a couple of articles out. In fact, there's one over at Wall Street Journal that gets into the big dollar GOP donors and how a lot of people are mad at they're displeased with the candidate choice in the Senate race. Wall Street Journal has one story that gets into the, and Democrats are dealing with their own issue, by the way. Don't think that they're not, because of all the socialists, et cetera, that have been that are winning races in their party. But the issue is that Paxton, he's kind of struggling financially. He needs campaign donations. And that's one of the reasons why you see Tallarico's ads all over the place, but you don't really see any for Paxton, because Tallarico's people have been doing all the ad buys. I mean, and they can. I mean, when you get the money, you can. This subhead over at Wall Street Journal says many wealthy Texas Republicans can't stomach the state's attorney general, but close race for Senate control, they might crack their checkbooks open. Now, the race is winnable. That's not an issue. I don't care what you think about him. Mathematically, the race is winnable. And everyone's like, well, Cornyn would have been better. Do you realize Cornyn was pulling the same as Paxton was, with maybe like 0.5% of a difference? Come on. That's what operatives in Austin are telling you, because they're butthurt. Just quit it. I mean, Cornyn's, it's weird because Cornyn has some built-in a lot of built-in establishment support. So here's kind of part of the thing that explains it. Cornyn's voters aren't necessarily the most hardcore Trump voters. One of the reasons we know this is back in, is it 2020? It's 2020. Cornyn got more votes in Texas than Trump did. I've said that before and people didn't believe me. And then I wrote a piece on it and linked it, and they were like, oh my gosh, it's true. Now, that's because we had split ticket voting, et cetera, at the time, meaning you didn't have to vote for top of ticket. You could still vote down ballot. And those down ballot races actually didn't suffer. That was, I think people were upset over immigration, et cetera, et cetera. There was a lot of weirdness, a lot of weird feelings. Some people were mad over COVID, because that was right during all the COVID stuff. But bottom line is that Cornyn ended up getting more votes than him. Cornyn's base is not the same as Trump's base. They're two totally different groups of people. So let's establish that. And the primary, you had the establishment that spent millions of dollars to lose the race. And I think it was one of the most irresponsible, honestly, I think it was one of the most irresponsible races that I've ever seen run, because they spent so much money. And ideally, when you lose a primary, you need to go out and say, I endorse the guy in the general. And that didn't happen here. We don't have any of that goodwill effort, which is nuts, because it's too close. I mean, I don't think people realize this race has also been classified as now leans D. Now, that's just Nate Silver. But I'm going to look up, pull up my notes on this thing. That's just Nate Silver. But still, it's very close, especially when you look at RCP average. It's very close. Now, they look right now, they have Tallarico's margin of error leading in some of the latest polling. And he's now starting to get some momentum. Now, you could say, Dana, we don't really believe polls. Sometimes they're really wrong. They were really, really wrong in Wisconsin. Not by a lot, but they were wrong. You know, in St. Louis with that, they actually weren't totally incorrect. Cori Bush was accurately shown as trailing behind Wesley Bell in those polls. I think sometimes it's a Rorschach test. You know, it just confirms whatever bias you already have, depending on which way it goes, right? It's not entirely wrong here, but it could go 50-50. The bottom line is the ad buys are what tells you a lot. And Tallarico's the ad buys, meaning the campaign's purchase of airtime for commercials on television and on radio, and then everything digital. He's got lots of stuff out there digitally, lots of stuff in print. That's an important thing. And he's also out there doing a lot of fundraising. He's starting to increase in terms of enthusiasm. There was a survey. Kalshi did a survey. They were looking at 56. They're also predicting that he has a 50, Tallarico has a 56% chance at winning compared to 44. Now, before all of the bad blood happened, it was a lot closer. And it doesn't help that you have establishment toadies out there doing everything that they can to close that gap between Tallarico and Paxton so they can turn around and say, oh, well, look, you should have chosen a stronger candidate. Well, it wouldn't have been harder, and you wouldn't need to switch out your candidate if you didn't stop working against the candidate that won a free and fair election to begin with. That's the big thing. We're past niceties for this. I'm going to be very, very stark with you. I believe that winning is a virtue. I want to win. Anybody who is an obstacle in my path is a problem and is an enemy. This is black and white, guys. I don't want to lose the Senate. I want to win. I do not want to have as my senator a trans-loving, blasphemous dude who preaches that Jesus loves abortion, wants to raise my taxes, take my guns, and help spread Islamism throughout the Republic of Texas. No, that is what you are getting if a James Tallarico wins. So anything done in the effort to stunt the momentum of Paxton's campaign is an effort done for Tallarico's campaign. Not participating is a choice with an action associated. So ain't nobody getting out of this unscathed. Now, there were some people that were so mad yesterday because I just threw it down yesterday about this. I'm like, here's the lay of the land. And I know I have people that were, I have friends of mine, friends. I've got to be careful with that word. People that I know who liked Cornyn and they're just so mad over Paxton. They're like, oh, I don't know, Paxton's. You know, he's corrupt. He was an adulterer, all this stuff. I'm going to put it like this. He was actually cleared. They tried to impeach him. That didn't work. He wasn't criminally charged. He was exonerated. Move past it. That's number one. Number two, I don't disagree with you about anybody's personal life. Are you marrying him? Are you marrying the guy? I'm curious. I feel like some people are confused. Are you casting a vote so that you can have someone that votes like you? Or are you casting a vote for him to put a ring on your finger? Because they're two different things. They are separated. You're being psyoped into thinking that it's not. That's a Democrat way to suppress your vote. They're trying to suppress your vote by weaponizing your own values against you. You need to be smarter than they are, and you need to own them. I'm not voting for a husband. I am not voting for a pastor. I am not voting for a priest. I am voting for a vehicle that is going to drive my vote across the finish line. That is what I want. I want a vehicle, a vessel that will carry my will in D.C. and vote the way that I want. He's supported the issues that I've wanted to support. He's done everything as AG that I wanted an AG to do. I have no reason to believe that his votes would be anything dissimilar. You want to talk about somebody who's a rubber stamp for the people? There you go. But I don't like what happened with his marriage. Are you going to marry him? No. I'll tell you this. And this is very... Look, I know Paxton. I know him personally. I don't have any issue with the guy. I mean, we're not BFFs, but I know him. This whole effort to get you to try to loop your vote into affirming something personal is a Democrat way of talking you into suppressing your vote, is the realness of it. And with somebody like Paxton, let me tell you this, everybody has a currency. This is true. I have a currency. Kane has a currency. You listening have currencies. Everybody has a currency. Paxton has ambition, and he wants to represent Texas voters, and he has an ambition to be in public office. And his currency is winning these races and securing these wins so that he has the support of the people. That's a currency for him. Trade on that currency. You can always count and predict people's behavior on their currency. If ambition is their currency, then you know they're going to actually do a damn good job. If ambition is their currency... Trump's currency is public adoration. He likes it when people like him. He wants to be liked. That's not a bad thing. Everybody's got a currency. You can predict their behavior by their currency. So that's why a lot of people, they flatter him. They pay him compliments. That carries value with him, right? That carries a lot of value with him. My currency is loyalty. So if you're disloyal, you're dead to me on any issue, right? Voting, on government issues, on representing me in D.C., my issue is loyalty to the voter. How loyal are you to the voter's message? How loyal are you to the voter's will? How loyal are you to where we stand on the Second Amendment? How loyal are you to where, to what we believe on taxation? How loyal are you on what we believe regarding women's sports? How loyal are you to the people you represent over the Islamification of America? He's been pretty legit on that. Correct me if I'm wrong, Kane. He's been pretty consistent.
6: Definitely been consistent.
0: Yeah. So that's his currency. I can predict his behavior on his currency. You can count on his currency. I'll tell you this. I don't care about all this petty infighting. All these people that wanted a purity contest, they wanted to establish a purity standard of measure, you had your chance before the primary. People can get mad at me all they want to. I don't care. I've been dealing with this kind of stuff for 20 years now. The time for purity was before the primary. If you were not out there encouraging other candidates to run, if you were not out there phone banking, if you were not out there canvassing, if you were not donating time or money or sourcing donors, then you failed your own litmus test. Don't tell me that you don't have the time. I homeschooled two kids, both of whom graduated with honors and got scholarships and offers from everywhere. We built a business and I built a radio show and I still did all of this. So do not tell me that you don't have the time. I didn't have a nanny. I didn't have a staff. I didn't have any of it. I'm not superhuman. I'm just dedicated to the cause of liberty. You can do it too. Don't think that you don't have it within you to do it. You are as equally equipped as well. The time for purity is before the primary. After that, you play the cards you have. And if you're not, then you're folding. And that's weak. And it's a betrayal of American values that we espouse as constitutionalists. This is a winnable race. All these big money GOP donors need to get off their asses and make a decision. Because I guarantee you, if they're in action, results. And us having somebody like James Tallarico, dear God in heaven, my rage will be limitless. I'll make sure to show up and cause a scene at every one of their events in the future. I'm not even kidding. If I have to be represented by this guy, dear heavens, and you should be enraged. Where's the GOP in this race? Where are they with the ad buys? Where are they with any of this? They're leaving you to hang. And if you think that this is just one race, I promise you, so goes Texas, so goes the country, people. And you will lose this entire republic. 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
30: And now, all of the news you would probably miss. It's time for Dana's Quick Five.
0: So two people were arrested after 12 pounds of meth were found in a suitcase on a Greyhound bus in Amarillo, Texas. 12 pounds of methamphetamine, and then there was a whole other bunch of drugs in another suitcase aboard a Greyhound bus, according to a federal criminal complaint. John Trey Cleveland and Jalecia Buckley are charged with possession with intent to distribute 500 grams or more of methamphetamine, and it was a regular, you know, drug interdiction operation, and a dog alerted to the silver bus and the roller suitcase that was in it. They hadn't closed the compartment yet, so the dog alerted, and that's how that happened. So don't put your drugs on a Greyhound bus. Let's see. ICE is planning to give officers electric shock gloves. Everyone is, like, freaking out over it. Okay, can we use the cattle prod then? They're saying, no, it's going to be misused. How? How is it going to be misused? Yeah, it's like, yeah, exactly. So you want bullets then, and not these people are going to complain over anything. An object marked radioactive washed ashore at a beach, a Broadkill beach, according to WBOC. It looks like a pill organizer, but, you know, it said it had the word radioactive on it. They're investigating what the object is after everybody handled it. They have all these pictures of them holding it in their hands. 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
3: ABC News, I'm Mike Dubusky. Military officials now say a, quote, small number of service members aboard the USS Abraham Lincoln have been treated for mental health concerns. ABC's Martha Raddatz has more on the conditions on that ship in the Arabian Sea, which have come under increasing scrutiny.
14: They have not been in port all year. More than 200 days. And that really does put a strain on those sailors and Marines. I think that's why Admiral Cooper flew out there with these reports to kind of boost morale. They are getting relieved from another carrier in the next couple of weeks, but Democrats are demanding an investigation for the conditions on that ship.
3: Police still haven't made any arrests in yesterday's shooting at a park in Lexington, Kentucky, which left one person dead and four injured. One person was killed in Hawaii yesterday as Hurricane Lala, now downgraded to a tropical storm, made a close pass by the Big Island. This is ABC News. The water level at Lake Powell, the country's second largest reservoir, has dropped to just over 3,500 feet, its lowest level ever. It comes just weeks after Lake Mead, the country's largest reservoir, also reached its lowest level. Both lakes store the vast majority of Colorado River water used to sustain cities and agriculture in Southern California, Arizona, Nevada, Mexico, as well as federally recognized tribes. Some of the most iconic candies on the market are getting a makeover.
16: M&M's, Skittles, and Starbursts are available without artificial food dyes, incorporating colors found in nature, like beet juice for red, turmeric for yellow, and a combination of those plus spirulina for green. But even after decades of work, two colors have been tougher to crack, brown and blue. At the Skittles factory, perfecting the purple color with purple grape proved to be the biggest challenge.
3: ABC Chief Business Correspondent Rebecca Jarvis. I'm Mike Dubusky, ABC News.
8: Warming into the low to mid 80s today with plenty of humidity. It'll be a little breezy due to those west-northwest winds, and we'll have a few isolated showers possible this afternoon. With Storm Team 5, I'm meteorologist Tessa O'Brien.
3: From ABC News Tech Trends, lawyers for the tech firms Snap, YouTube, and TikTok have agreed to settle a closely watched case. More than 1,000 school districts across the U.S. have filed lawsuits against the tech companies, accusing them of harming the education system. Meta has so far not settled and will stand trial in California next month. It comes as a jury begins deliberating Elon Musk's case against Sam Altman. Musk claims Altman tricked him into investing money into OpenAI, the artificial intelligence firm they co-founded back when it was a nonprofit. Altman transitioned the company into a for-profit business last year. Both OpenAI and Elon Musk's SpaceX are expected to file public offerings before the end of the year. And Xbox is rebranding, kind of. After the gaming wing of Microsoft ran a poll on social media last week, the company has now changed how its name is written to all capital letters. Previously, it was just the first X that was capitalized. With Tech Trends, I'm Mike Dubusky, ABC News.
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9: Welcome back to the program. Dana Lash with you. And we are at the bottom of this third hour. How many people try to go out and get a suppressor? The one place that I wanted, that I tried first, was like, oh, they were still really hesitant because they're terrified that it's not going to last long. As you know, there was this NFA challenge as it related to a court challenge as it related to the NFA, rather. And there's a lot, now people are asking, because the injunction took effect, and now people are asking for clarification. So a lot of things change. What ended up happening is that you have a certain form that you have to fill out, not just your 4473, if you're buying things that are considered NFA items, items that have fallen into the National Firearms Act, which is an unconstitutional piece of garbage, but that's another discussion, because I have other things to talk about this segment. So basically, the federal court ruled, what happened is they took the tax on suppressors, they zeroed it down to nil, and a federal court made the determination that because the tax is gone, that the demand for registration is no longer constitutional, and as a result, it's the NFA is inapplicable in that regard. So the ATF kind of got hit in the gut with that, right? And they're trying to figure out that how to make it gone for good, because the NFA registration is for short-barreled rifles, you know, SBRs, SBS, the suppressors, all of that, to make sure that it stays permanent, right? Because that's short-barreled rifles, short-barreled shotguns, all of it. And the courts, you know, the decision on that, I mean, it already went into effect. I know people have already, I think Palmetto Armory was saying that they had people, that they were selling, I'm trying to look, some were selling, but a lot of FFLs, a lot of retailers are not, I think they're a little worried, because the ATF is so punitive. I mean, they're politically punitive. I mean, you know how many times that they pull FFLs for like nothing. They pull the licensees from these federal firearms licensees. They pull these so easily. If you have error on paperwork, something stupid, they've always, especially under Biden and Harris, they were really looking for ways to go and punish these retailers. So there's a lot of confusion because, you know, with the tax stamp out, because it's the tax is gone, so the registration is unconstitutional without the presence of a tax. So they had a temporary stay in the court ruling that expired Wednesday. So yesterday was the brand new world, at least in the Little Mermaid variety, right? It's a whole new world. So some people are covered, some people aren't. Some gun stores are covered, some individuals are. I think the best thing at this point is, before you go, call your retailer and ask. And then you have groups that have an exemption because they're affiliated with the plaintiff, and that's the whole other thing. I thought this was funny because an attorney that wrote this piece that I was reading, and he had said that, quote, you should start with the most misunderstood point. Yes, 15 states were plaintiffs. No, you were not conferred special boy status for living in one of those states. State plaintiff status protects the state government. It does not protect the residents of that state. A Texan is not covered because he lives in Texas. He's covered because he's a member of one of the plaintiff orgs or not at all. Thus, if you are not a member of one of the plaintiff orgs, then no need to read further. Nothing changes for you yet. The NFA, by the way, this did not remove the NFA. It's not deregulating everything. It's a complication in federal law. I think that's the best way to put it. Because parts of the Gun Control Act were not touched by this decision. Therefore, it's still technically, and this is what one of our retailer friends was telling us, technically it can be argued that they can still be restricted from delivering said suppressor without

0: out federal authorization, but other ones are like, nah, it says what it says. Let's rock and roll. If I can buy them, totally going to. And then I'll, maybe I won't. Maybe I won't say anything. Maybe there'll just be signs. Right? So what it means is that you can buy a suppressor like an ordinary firearm. You go in, you just fill out your 4473, you run your background check, and you walk in and walk out. That's it. You don't have to fill out the Form 4 is what it is. You don't have to give your fingerprint. You don't have to have law enforcement notification. You don't have to go in and have a notification with NFA registration. You don't have to sit here and wait for ATF to approve it. You don't have to go through all of those steps. But we'll see. I mean, I hope this is made permanent. I would like for it to be made permanent, but I am actually going to check out another retailer friend of mine, because if anybody would be not so serious about what some are, some of the more cautious are saying is a technicality, it would be this retailer friend. Who's a great, but a lot of them are worried about losing their licenses. And that's like their livelihood. That's their business, because the ATF has been so politically punitive with us. Right? So like if you're, you know, in the groups that were involved, GOA and others, and especially in this, you know, state of Texas, et cetera, which is kind of like ground zero for it, you know, the Palmetto Armory, others, then yeah. But again, those retailers, they're a little worried. So this is definitely something to keep an eye on. I'm going to have a separate piece at some point coming out about this. I also wanted to get into, going from that, can we go into a, really quick, let me die. This is something that I'm going to be writing about. I'm actually working on a piece right now about the post-liberalism issue. So the reason this is coming up, and a lot of people are talking about it, is because the vice president has used the term post-liberal to describe his views. And I think that this is the closest that we've gotten to a description about a faction of the right that does believe in kind of a quasi-Bush-esque use of government to achieve a quote-unquote common good, and they call it post-liberalism, and that's really what it is. Now, if you're, Vance has said verbatim himself, he's called himself a post-liberal in a number of speeches and in a number of media appearances. He's talked about it, and if you don't know what core liberalism or post-liberalism is, it's another fancy word just to describe. And I'm being honest, I would say a more big government Republican. I won't say moderate Republican, because moderate Republican projects moderation even on social views. And I don't believe that post-liberals hold social view or moderate positions on social views. However, the moderation comes in with their use of government to achieve what they believe is the best interest of the common good, which is a phrase that I don't like, but they've been using it. A lot of big post-liberals, people in the post-liberal movement have been using it because that, it's kind of a Marxist phrase. I don't like it. It's an authoritarian phrase, right? The common good. Who defines common? Who defines good? Who's the arbiter of this? But with post-liberalism, you are looking at a friend of mine. I don't like this term because I think it's an oxymoron. One of my friends said that it is big government conservatism. And I think that those are two terms that are completely at odds with each other, which is why I'm like, I reject it. The trend for the GOP since the early aughts has been towards small government, right? It favors state power over federal power. It favors state power to counter monopolies and state to regulate industry, not coming down from the federal. It looks at that's post-liberalism. Post-liberalism looks at the quote-unquote common good over individual choice, right? They argue that, well, there's maybe a little too much individual freedom, right? Maybe the state should guide citizens towards a moral, maybe more religious life, maybe making better decisions. Remember this? There was this movement, remember, on the right where they wanted to incentivize people having kids like they did in Hungary, remember, with Viktor Orban. But as I said in that case, that backfired horribly with Hungary, and they ended up having, it ended up being a failure, and it didn't increase their birth rate at all. In fact, it fell below what the previous low was. So that's one of the things that has popped up, the Trump accounts. That is a post-liberal idea, because you're taking taxpayer dollars and using it from the Treasury and seeding these accounts that not even illegal immigrants are exempt from. I would even say that that's a moderate Republican idea because of that immigration component and the anchor baby inclusion component. But that is, it's about using government to achieve what the individual refuses to do at the state level. That is, I think, in a nutshell, post-liberalism. And they're conservative on social issues. It's just they believe in using the apparatus of government, and they think that it's different because they use it, and their position alone renders the usage of big government more virtuous or right. And it doesn't. It's like the One Ring. Absolute power corrupts absolutely. You will be corrupted. That it, there's never been an instance in history, in American history or worldwide, where this has not happened. So that's why I'm a little, that interview that we started the program with, that was a post-liberal explanation of how to address the rising interest in not just socialism, but authoritarianism. And it was a post-liberal response to that. Like, it's the government's responsibility somehow to solve the problem that we were put in by the same amount of big government. You see how it doesn't work? Like, we're in this position because of big government. You can't use more government to extricate us from a situation in which we find ourselves because of said big government. That's like fighting fire with fire. You just get more fire. Doesn't make any sense. So that's where Vance is on a lot of this stuff, you know, and a lot of these things have come out. The whole burrito dispute, that sort of really highlighted a lot of the post-liberalism in the right coalition. But that's it very much difference. It differs from being a conservative constitutionalist, because constitutional conservatism relies on free markets and strictly limited government, things like that. And the post-liberals have been arguing something very, very different entirely. And Vance himself, he's got a lot of positions that I would say lean post-liberal, right? For instance, he likes FTC interventions, and he, I think, is a little bit more comfortable with tariffs than maybe most constitutional conservatives are. He really views a clear role for the government in terms of economic regulation and in dealing with business. Like, he also likes using that governmental power to help support families instead of the constitutionalist conservative position of it's been too much government that has actually been a detriment to the support of families. And so that's the big pull on the right now. Like, which way are we going to go? Is it going to be towards that constitutional conservatism, which has actually never been full? It's never been practiced in the Republican Party. We've always been on the periphery. Or are we going to return to the 90s and early aughts era of the Bush type of republicanism, which views they're the same as conservative constitutionalists on social issues, but they view the government as a tool through which to achieve these objectives because they think it's.
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3: Good afternoon, Timber Rattlers fans. Welcome out to Veterans Memorial Stadium. It's game number 6 of this series between the Rattlers and the Cedar Rapids Colonels, and it's game number 12 of this road trip. The Rattlers, with a win today, would clinch a winning record on the road trip, and they would be 3-3 in this series with the Colonels after they lost the first three games on Tuesday, Wednesday, and Thursday. Rattlers picked up their first win on Friday, and then last night, it was all about the offense. Wisconsin scored 15 runs on 14 hits. Eric Bitonti hit a couple of home runs to snap out of a recent funk. Daniel Dickinson had three hits, all for extra bases, with two doubles and a three-run homer. And that left him with nine home runs this season, one shy of double digits for the season on that. The Rattlers, with the 15-3 victory last night, unfortunately, they did not pick up a ground on Beloit. The Skycarp won two games at home or at Beloit last night in a doubleheader, and they have opened up a 2.5 game lead over the Timber Rattlers. They are 4.5 up over Peoria. Quad Cities had a weird night last night. We'll get into it in a little bit on the Community Blood Center pregame show. Happy to have you along with us today. Brewers don't start for another couple of hours, so thanks for making us a part of your Sunday afternoon as Jaden Dubanowicz gets his second start of the series against Colton Smith. The Rattlers last night got on top in the first inning. Two outs, nobody aboard. Luis Castillo was hit by a pitch with two strikes. Tayden Hall, Juan Baez walked. And then Luis Alastri, a little chopper between the mound and the third baseline. The pitcher, Cesar Lares, fielded the ball and looked to throw home. Did not have a play because it was a 3-2 pitch and the runners were going. And then on top of it, the catcher, Nunez, was not on the plate to accept the throw. So then Lares rushed his throw to first base. It sailed down the right field line. It went for an infield single and an error to allow Alastri to take second, and all three runs scored. Wande Torres gave up a run in the bottom of the first inning, but then the Rattlers saw a throwing error by Yannick Walter allow Quinn McDaniel to score after a stolen base at third, and the Colonels were within 3-2 after three innings. The fourth inning, though, was the difference. The Rattlers, five runs on six hits in that inning. It started with a double by Dickinson. It started with a triple by Luis Lameda, an RBI single by Yannick Walter, and then after a double and a strikeout, there were two outs, and the Rattlers delivered a two-run infield single by Luis Castillo, and after a double by Tayden Hall, a two-run single by Juan Baez. So a five-run inning with six hits for the Rattlers put them up 8-2, and they just poured it on from there. It was a home run by Bitonti in the sixth, a three-run homer by Bitonti in the seventh, and a three-run homer from Dickinson in the ninth. Torres went five innings, allowed two runs on two hits with three walks and five strikeouts. 88 pitches for the left-hander, picked up his team-leading eighth win of the season. The Rattlers also had Daniel Corniel come on. He pitched the final four innings. He did allow a run in the eighth inning, but nothing else. Torres also struck out five in his four innings to pick up his third save of the season. Back with a check of the scoreboards, Midwest League and the Brewers Farm Report. That's next on the Community Blood Center pregame show on News Talk 93.9 WOSH.
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3: This is Wisconsin Timber Rattlers Baseball. We're coming to you from the Lamers Bus Lines broadcast booth inside Veterans Memorial Stadium. The Rattlers and the Cedar Rapids Colonels getting ready to play for the final time this season. Rattlers need a win to get a split in the series and deny the Colonels their first series win since May. It's been a long time for the Colonels to win a series. And the Rattlers need to win today to get a split and try to stay in the race. 19 games remaining in the regular season for the Rattlers heading into today. They have a 2.5 game deficit to make up against the Beloit Skycarp. Now let's take a look at the Midwest Leagues or the Milwaukee Brewers Farm Report brought to you by Greenstone Farm Credit Services. There is one game underway in the system right now, and Wilson trails Columbia 4-2. That's in the top of the third inning. Wilson got a couple of runs in the bottom of the first inning. Scoring hasn't been a problem for Wilson lately. They got a two-run home run from Juan Ortuno, had a big day on Friday night in the comeback victory for the Warbirds. But Wilson lost last night. They're trying to get their 60th win of the season today, but they gave up four in the top of the second inning to Columbia. The Fireflies lead it 4-2 going to the third. The other minor league games in the system are later on tonight. Jaron DeBerry gets the ball for the Biloxi Shuckers against the Pensacola Blue Wahoos. That is a 5-0-5 start down in Biloxi. And Nashville has Tyson Harden scheduled to go against the Indianapolis Indians. That is a 6-0-5 start at in Tennessee today. The Brewers, they will be taking on the Dodgers, and it's Logan Henderson against Tarek Skubal. That is a 3-10 start. The Brewers with a four-game lead over the Cubs. They lead both the Dodgers and Braves by two games in the loss column for the best record in the National League. Henderson 6-2 against Skubal 7-6. And all of the rumors were that Henderson was going to be in the trade package to the Tigers if to get Skubal to come to Milwaukee, but that didn't happen, so it's Henderson against Skubal today at 3:10 at Dodgers Stadium. That's your look at the Milwaukee Brewers Farm Report, brought to you by Greenstone Farm Credit Services. Now let's take a look at the Midwest League scoreboard, brought to you by the Sports Medicine Center. Over in the East Division, Great Lakes with a 1-0 lead over South Bend. They're in the top of the fourth inning. Great Lakes currently leads the East Division. They are tied with West Michigan. I take that back. They have been tied since Friday night when Great Lakes lost and West Michigan won over Lansing. Both teams won last night, and Great Lakes with a 1-0 lead in the top of the fourth. West Michigan will be hosting Lansing. That game is coming up at LMCU Ballpark in Comstock Park, Michigan, in a couple of minutes. The other game in the East, Dayton is at Lake County. They were supposed to have started at noon, but they're in a rain delay. Dayton at Lake County. Wonder how long they'll wait to get that one in. In the West Division, here's what we've got going on. Beloit is at Peoria. They kind of knocked Peoria back. The Chiefs had won a couple in a row against the Skycarp going into Friday night to get to within 2.5 games. But Peoria was swept in a doubleheader after a rainout on Friday. Beloit with a couple of one-run wins over the Chiefs on Saturday. So Beloit now with a 2.5 game lead, or make that a 4.5 game lead over Peoria. The Chiefs need a win today to kind of get back into the fight. And a win for them would also be a little bit helpful for the Rattlers if Wisconsin can win today against the Colonels. But interesting night last night in Quad Cities. They had won game one, holding on for a victory in game one of the doubleheader against Fort Wayne. Game two, Fort Wayne had a 2-0 lead with two outs and nobody on in the bottom of the seventh inning. The River Bandits were down to their last out. And Angel Acosta with a two-out RBI or two-out single got aboard, and then Nolan Saylors tied the game with a home run. They did not play the 10th inning. There was a storm rolling into Quad Cities. They had to get the tarp on quick, and they wound up suspending the game at Modern Woodman Park. So they got to pick up that game in extra innings, and then they will play a game after that today. As Quad Cities enters today a half game behind Beloit. But remember, they'll play one less game, or maybe two less games, because Quad Cities, They had two postponements in that series with Fort Wayne, one for power, one for a storm, and they can only make one of those up, and that's the one they're playing when they resume that one here in a little bit. So that's your look at the Midwest League scoreboard. We'll keep you updated on everything going on. 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We will be back after a timeout and station identification with the starting lineups of this afternoon's game. Rattlers Colonels next on the Timber Rattlers Broadcast Network.
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3: We've got Arthur spinning the dials back in the WOSH studios today. Glad to have you along with us on the radio, on the internet, however you're following Timber Rattlers baseball. The Community Blood Center pregame show continues from the Lamers Bus Lines broadcast booth. And let's take a look at the starting lineups. First off, here is how Nick Stanley makes out the card for the Wisconsin Timber Rattlers. Leading off at shortstop, Luis Pena. Batting second in center field, it's Sawyer Strohsnyder. Daniel Dickinson will bat third and play second. Eric Batanti at first base in the cleanup spot. Luis Castillo is in right field, and Castillo will bat fifth. Hitting sixth, the designated hitter, Taden Hall. Luis and Alastre will play third base, and Alastre is hitting seventh. Batting eighth in left field, it's Tyler Rodriguez. And batting ninth and catching for the Rattlers on this Sunday afternoon, it's Blyberg Diaz. That lineup for the Rattlers again, Pena, Strohsnyder, Dickinson, Batanti, Castillo, Hall, Alastre, Rodriguez, and Diaz. Now let's take a look at the Cedar Rapids Colonels, their manager, Brian Myers. He took them to the championship series last year, but they lost to West Michigan. It's been a rough year for Meyer this year, and his lineup looks like this for the Twins Midwest League affiliate. Leading off in center field, it's Yasser Mercedes. Batting second and playing first base, it's J.P. Smith. Jose Salas is batting third and DHing. In the cleanup spot, the shortstop, it's Danny DeAndrade. Quinn McDaniel will bat fifth and play second base. Jason Bass is in right field, and he will hit sixth. Batting seventh, the third baseman, Andy Lugo. Miguel Briseño will bat eighth and play left field. And Irvin Nunez is the catcher for the Colonels this afternoon. He will bat ninth. That lineup again for Cedar Rapids. Mercedes, Smith, Salas, DeAndrade, McDaniel, Bass, Lugo, Briseño, and Nunez. Starting pitching matchup, Jaden Dubanowicz gets the start for the Wisconsin Timber Rattlers. 16th round pick out of Stoneman Douglas High School in Parkland, Florida back in 2024. He took the loss to the Colonels on Tuesday, and he's looking for a bounce back. He allowed 5 runs on 7 hits. He gave up a 2-out, 3-run homer in the first, And he also gave up a two-run homer in the second inning. Dubanowicz trying to bounce back, and he is 2-4 in 10 games, 8 starts for the Timber Rattlers. They'll be facing Colton Smith. Smith has never faced Wisconsin prior to this afternoon. He lost at South Bend in his last start back on August the 4th when he allowed a run on two hits with three walks and five strikeouts over four innings. Smith was a 12th round pick in 2025 out of the University of Georgia. So it's Colton Smith against Jaden Dubanowicz. A couple of right-handers as the sun has finally come out in Cedar Rapids. It has been a miserable weather week here in the Colonel's home, but we have played them all, and we're going to finish it up today on a Sunday afternoon with the Rattlers and the Colonels. We'll keep an eye on those games around the Midwest League as well and how they affect the Timber Rattlers' playoff push. And they're coming home on Tuesday to start a 12-game homestand. Lake County series starts on Tuesday, and then on the 25th, South Bend will be in town. Hope to see everybody out there at home when the Rattlers return, but right now there's business to take care of. Those were the Jones Dairy Farm starting lineups, and we'll be back after this. You've been listening to the Wisconsin Timber Rattlers pregame show, sponsored by the Community Blood Center on News Talk 93.9 and 1490 WOSH.
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3: Wisconsin Timber Rattlers Baseball is on the air. Good afternoon, everybody, and welcome out to Veterans Memorial Stadium in Cedar Rapids, Iowa. It's the Wisconsin Timber Rattlers and the Cedar Rapids Colonels for the final time this season. The Rattlers own the season series. They have won 10 of the 16 meetings, but they are just 2-3 in this series. They're going to try to get a split today and come home with a winning road trip after they took 4-6 in Beloit. If things break right, the Rattlers could be just a game and a half behind Beloit. And maybe pick up some ground on Quad Cities. That restart of last night's suspended game in the eighth inning, we'll keep an eye on it. They have started, and Fort Wayne has runners at second and third with two outs in the eighth inning against Camden Edge. Rattlers could use Fort Wayne putting a couple of runs on the board in that top of the eighth inning, going to the bottom of the eighth. Colonels going with the right-hander in Colton Smith. He started this season with the Fort Myers Mighty Muscles. He was 2-4 in 19 games, 7 starts. He had 68 strikeouts in 52 and two-thirds innings pitched. As a member of the Colonels, Smith 0-3 with a 3.32 ERA. in five starts. He's going to face Luis Pena here to open up the ball game, and we are underway today at 108 with a ground ball to third. Backing up on it is Lugo. The throw across is in time to get Pena, and there's one gone. Game time weather conditions today.
19: Number 12, center fielder, Sawyer Strus.
3: 80 degrees. The wind is blowing out to right at 10 miles an hour. The flag on the flagpole, though, wrapped up a little bit. It's still moving around, and here comes Sawyer Strohsnyder. He has at least one hit in all four of his games as a professional. That included a 3-for-4 night with two RBI and three runs scored on Friday night. He was off last night, so was Pena, the Rattler offense. It was like an all-you-can-eat buffet with 15 runs on 14 hits. Strohsnyder, the Brewers' number two pick out of TCU this year, is up in the count, two balls and no strikes, starting center fielder and batting second today for Strohsnyder. Sawyer, or I should say Colton Smith, has walked off the back of the mound, and he is leaning over with both hands on his knees, and he is trying to walk something off here. Head athletic trainer Katie Lorty is on her way out, along with manager Brian Meyer. And Nunez, the catcher, is out as well. And now here comes Hunter Townsend, one of the pitching coaches. Smith is hunched down behind the mound now. Standing straight up, Brian Myers offers him a cup of water. Boy, this would be the last thing that Cedar Rapids needs, because the Rattlers knocked their starter last night, Cesar Lares, out after one inning. They needed five relievers to complete the game last night. It has been a rough season for the Colonels. They're 44-67. They are 13-34 in the second half of the season. Apparently, he is well enough to continue. Well, I wish I could get a cup of water like that. Fix a lot of things. The 2-0 to Strohsnyder. Swinging a foul straight back, and it's 2-1. It has been a weird week here in Cedar Rapids. It has rained every day except today. They have had the tarp on the field before and after every game in this series until today. Swing and a miss. Strohsnyder is two balls and two strikes to the left-hand batter. But with all that rain, it has stayed warm and humid. The 2-2. Strohsnyder inside out to left field, racing over Briseño. He's not going to get there, but it's a foul ball down by the tarp. Strohsnyder looking for another double there. Didn't get it, but he's got another swing coming up. It's 2-2 against Colton Smith. Smith out at the University of Georgia, three seasons with the Bulldogs, 16-9 with a save and a 5.40 earned run average, 47 games, 18 starts. He had 185 strikeouts in 136 and two-thirds innings pitched, and he has crouched down behind the mound again. He has dropped his ball and glove, and he now has both hands on his forehead as he is just trying to get through this inning. But for the second time, Katie Lorty and manager Brian Meyer are on their way out. The Colonels just sent, I think it was Ivron Romero, down to the bullpen to start doing some exercises, and he might be looking to come into this ball game. This is the second time in this at-bat against Strohsnyder that Smith has had to kind of collect himself behind the mound. I don't know if he's feeling ill, dehydrated, But something's going on with him where he just needs a breather. He's kind of explaining to Katie Lorty what's going on with him. And the Colonels might be just saying, you know what, let's, all right, he's good enough to go against Strohsnyder here. So he's going to at least continue the at-bat. Meanwhile, Romero is loosening in the right field corner, doing some stretching exercises with the stretchy bands. It's 2-2 to Strohsnyder. With one out and nobody on. And that's a called third strike, and that is out number two. Strohsnyder's down on strikes. Defensively for the Colonels today, it's left field or outfield left to right, Briseño, Mercedes, and Bass. Infield third to first is Lugo, DeAndrade, McDaniel, and Smith. Nunez catching, and on the hill for now, it's Colton Smith facing Daniel Dickinson. Swing and a foul tip. Couple of former SEC guys going at it here. Dickinson out of LSU and Smith out of Georgia. Dickinson, he has doubled twice in each of the last two games. He's going to pop that one up behind first. Smith over near the bullpen mound, and he's going to run out of room as that's back in the seats. It's 0-2 to Dickinson. Yeah, it's just the rain this week. It hasn't cooled anything off. And Smith has dropped the baseball behind the mound again, and he's starting to walk it off, and now he's crouched down again. And he is covering his face with his glove. And this is going to be it, I think. This is the third time in this inning that Smith has had to collect himself. And they have just told Romero to start throwing down in the bullpen. And I just saw pitching coach Hunter Townsend telling Romero to get in here. Smith is done. Just 9 pitches into this game. It looks like he wants to stay in, but I think cooler heads are prevailing here. And Smith is out of the game, 2/3 of an inning into this contest. 9 pitches, 7 strikes for Smith. But he is walking off. They brought a towel out with him this time. And Katie Lorty is walking Wong to the tunnel. I just saw assistant trainer Morgan Leichtenberger come over with another towel. And they'll head back, and hopefully everything is going to be all right with Colton Smith. That's just tough. I mean, we've had some scary stuff this year. Between Luis Pena back in April down in Fort Wayne, and then we had that line drive off the face of Quentin Lowe in Beloit. By the way, Lowe, he was out just walking on the warning track today when I was out getting a few pictures. The swelling is down, and the color is a lot better on his face than it was when I saw him after that happened in Beloit. Obviously, he has not pitched in this series, and hopefully he will be back soon. But that's one of those ones where you just need to take your time with it. And the new pitcher here for the Colonels is going to be Ivron Romero. He will take over with 2 outs and nobody aboard and an 0-2 count on Daniel Dickinson. So the Rattlers, this isn't the way they wanted to get into the Cedar Rapids bullpen, but they are into the Cedar Rapids bullpen here. Now that's tough right there. I mean, you got to stay hydrated, but I'm not the best at that, so I can't really tell anybody, hey, you need to drink more water, because I'm not really doing it myself. But hopefully Colton Smith is going to be okay. Romero will get all the time he needs to warm up. He is 3-6 in 23 games, 12 starts, a 7.73 earned run average. In 64 innings, he has walked 31 and struck out 74. This at bat right here belongs to Smith as it's 0-2 with two outs. And Romero is looking like he is ready to go. Once that second trip to the mound happened, the Colonel sent Romero down to start stretching out. So it's not going to take him as long to get going here today. So Dickinson is in. Romero last pitched on Tuesday. He gave up three runs on five hits, gave up a couple of home runs with a couple of walks and a strikeout. Here's the 0-2, and Dickinson down on strikes, and the inning comes to an end. Scoreless in the first, Jaden Dubanowicz takes the mound for the Rattlers when we come back. Scoreless, Rattlers and Colonels on the Timber Rattlers Broadcast Network.
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3: Jaden Dubanowicz on the mound for the Rattlers for the second time in this series. He is going to face Mercedes Smith and Salas. Second time up against the Colonels this year for the right-hander out of Florida. Mercedes elevated to the leadoff spot today and rips one foul into the Rattler bullpen. It's 0-1. Scoreless game, bottom one. Mercedes right-hand batter on the 0-1 pitch. Takes a little bit away and it's 1-1. Dubanowicz with the 1-1 to Mercedes. Swinging a pop-up behind the plate. Blomberg back. Does he have room on the warning track? He does, right against the door. And there's one away. Rattlers defensively. Outfield left to right. You've got Rodriguez, Strosniner, and Castillo. Infield third to first is Alastre, Pena, Dickinson, and Batanti. Diaz catching today. And on the mound, it's Jaden Dubanowicz. Dubanowicz 2-4 with a 5.68 earned run average. Coming off of that loss against the Colonels on Tuesday last week. Here's J.P. Smith, who's going to come up empty on a 93-mile-an-hour fastball, and it's 0-1. Smith was 0-2 on that game last Tuesday. He gave up a 2-run home run to Bass and a 3-run homer to Jose Salas. Here comes the 0-1 to Smith, and that's a pop-up. That's playable for Batanti over near the Colonel's dugout. That ball is going to blow out of play into the dugout. Thought that might have been playable, but the wind, it shifted. It was blowing out to right, but it's now blowing crossways from left to right. Maybe judging by the flag blowing in from left. So that might have helped that one get out of play for Smith. No balls and two strikes to Smith. Smith in this series against the Timber Rattlers. He's 5-for-16 with a homer. The 0-2 to the right-hand hitter. And Dubanowicz gets a line drive up the middle. And Smith with another base hit. I'll tell you, the Rattlers have been trying to sneak fastballs by this guy. And he is just hitting them hard. That was 93 up in the zone on an 0-2 pitch, and he was ready for it. Pena was shaded over towards the hole at short, and Smith just sent it up the middle. So a one-out single will bring Jose Salas to the plate. Salas hit a two-out, three-run homer in the first inning on Tuesday against Dubanowicz. Salas is going to square the bunt, and it's a pitch to the backstop, and easily down to second base goes Smith. That ball bounced in front of home plate, and it's 1-0 to Salas. Been a rough year for Salas, hitting .226 with six homers and 22 RBI. He's 4-for-16 against the Rattlers this year with a home run and five RBI. Scoreless game, bottom one. Rattlers and Colonels just underway. And the 1-0 fly ball left center field. Stroh Snyder is over. He will make the catch. And Smith will hold on at second base. Umpire lineup today is brought to you by Tower Clock Eye Center. Reginald Webb is the arbiter behind home plate. Christian Miranda calling him safe out or swing, no swing on the check swings on the bases. So with two outs, here's Denny DeAndrade. DeAndrade was 1-for-3 with a walk against Dubanowicz this season. Here, he'll take a ball in, and it's 1-0. DeAndrade is a two-year member of this Colonels team. He was part of the team that made it to the championship series last year. The 1-0 to DeAndrade. Inside off the corner on an off-speed pitch. And it's 2-0. Fly ball center field. Stroh Snyder is right where he needs to be. And the center fielder puts it away. DeAndrade retired. Smith left aboard, and we're scoreless through one. Rattlers and Colonels from Veterans Memorial Stadium on the Timber Rattlers Broadcast Network.
0: Sometimes, just like in baseball, life can throw us a curveball. 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
3: Scoreless game to the top of the second inning here. Gene Dubanowicz works around that one-out single and wild pitch with a couple of flyouts to center. And now the Rattlers are going to face Ivan Romero, who threw one pitch to get a strikeout to end the first inning. He's going to face Eric Bitonte. And Bitonte, big night last night. Two homers. He's got 19 on the season. Rattlers have a shot at three guys with 20 or more home runs this year. Bitonte takes low, and it's 2-0. Bitonte is 1-4-2 with a double and three walks and a strikeout against Romero this season. Ball up and away, and it's 3-0. If Bitonte gets hot in the last 19 games, he's also got a shot at breaking the franchise record that was set on this road trip by Braylon Payne with 23. He is taking 3-0 and takes a strike, and it's 3-1. I can't believe what I just looked at during the break. It's the final of the suspended game from Quad Cities last night that finished up today. Bitonte fouls that one off the window to my right. I'm all right. I'm okay. Those of you concerned, I'm fine. 3-2 to Bitonte. That wasn't nearly as close as the one that Andrew Fisher almost got me with. And that's a called strike three, and Bitonte thought it was low and away, but it's a called third strike rung up by Reginald Webb. So Luis Castillo will bat. The most important hit last night in that 15-3 win for the Rattlers, I think it was Castillo with his two-out infield single. He beat the pitcher to the bag with runners at second and third and two outs. And both runs scored with Dickinson racing in from second base. That padded the Rattlers' lead, part of that big fourth inning last night. Castillo will take a strike, and it's 1-1. Rattlers scored five runs on six hits in that fourth inning. They blew a 3-2 lead out to 8-2. The 1-1, Castillo takes a ball away, and it's 2-1. I mean, there's something going on in Quad Cities right now. There's got to be. I mean, they were getting shut out last night. Here's the 2-1. With two outs and nobody aboard, here's the 3-1, and Castillo fouls one back over the roof up the third baseline. Bottom seven, two outs, nobody aboard. Angel Acosta singles. Here's the 3-2. Swinging a foul back, and it's still 3-2. And then Nolan Sailors with a two-run home run tied the game at two. They went into a rain delay after the bottom of the seventh inning. The game restarted with Fort Wayne having their placed runner at second. Here's the 3-2. And that's ball four, and Castillo will take the walk. So the Rattlers with a base runner aboard here against Ivron Romero in a scoreless game, and here comes Taden Hall.
19: Coming to the plate for Wisconsin, designated hitter, number 22, Taden Hall.
3: They had runners at second and third with nobody out in the top of the eighth inning, and that's extra innings. There was a bunt single and a stolen base, but a ground out, a line out, and a ground out ended that threat. Ball up. Nick Falter came on with Blake Mitchell at second base. He walked Chris Brito on seven pitches. There's a line drive to left center field for Taden Hall, but it's going to be caught out there by Rodriguez or by Briseño. Back to first.

0: Pickoff throw to first, and Castillo just got back. And actually, a balk has been called by plate umpire Reginald Webb on the pitcher Ivron Romero. So Castillo is going to move to second on a balk. That's the third balk called by this umpiring staff in the last 2 days. So runner at second with two outs for Luis Alastre. Trying to give the Rattlers the early lead. And he's going to send one to right field. He just got underneath it, though. Short of the track is Bass. He'll make the catch. And the Rattlers are done in the second. No runs, no hits, a walk, and one left aboard. We go to the bottom of the second. It's scoreless Wisconsin and Cedar Rapids on the Timber Rattlers Broadcast Network.
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0: Quinn McDaniel will lead off the bottom of the second inning here. In a scoreless game, it'll be McDaniel, Bass, and Lugo coming up to face Jaden Dubanowitz. McDaniel, in 10 games against the Rattlers, hitting .308. He's 12 for 39. He doesn't have a home run, but he does have 8 RBI. He had a couple of big RBI on Thursday night. Late, he's got a ground ball to Dickinson here, and it's a 4-3 putout on the toss over to Batanti, and McDaniel is retired here in the second. Rattlers are back home on Tuesday night. It's peanut allergy awareness night. No peanuts or concession items containing peanuts will be sold or allowed into Neuroscience Group Field. And plus, there's going to be replicas of your favorite movie and TV cars from Wisconsin Star Cars bringing their favorites up. Here's the first pitch. I've got to find my black leather jacket and my red turtleneck in case Kit is there so he can do a little Knight Rider. Here's Jason Bass on the 0-1. There's a ball up and away, and it's 1-1. Bass, 205 hitter with a couple of home runs and 3 RBI. One of those home runs was against Dubanowitz on Tuesday. Checked his swing. No, he didn't. He went around, and it's 1-2. 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They'll be open up at 9 a.m. at Neuroscience Group Field to help you out. Here's the 1-2 to Bass. Foul tip at the plate, and it's still one ball and two strikes. I'll tell you, I was talking to some of the players and the coaches the last couple of days. They know they've got business to take care of here today, but they cannot wait to get home. The 2-2 from Dubanowitz.

0: fouled off at the plate by Bass. Switch hitter. Bass fouled it off, speed pitch off. And the count is still 2-2. Bass batting from the left side against the right-hand tosses of Dubanowitz, and now the 2-2. Got him swinging. That's your first Wendy's Frosty K of the game for Dubanowitz. And that's two outs in the second in a scoreless game.
1: Number 33.
0: Now, we got some great promotions coming up during that next homestand. It starts Tuesday, 18th through the 23rd against Lake County, and the 25th through the 30th against South Bend. Andy Lugo with two outs takes the ball low and in, and it's 1-0. Lugo facing Dubanowitz for the first time. He will swing and ground it to third. Easy play over there by Alastre across the diamond in time, and an easy 3-up, 3-down inning for Dubanowitz. It's scoreless through two, Rattlers and Colonels on the Timber Rattlers Broadcast Network.
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0: Wednesday afternoon, it's a 12-10 start with the Rattlers and the Lake County Captains. It's the final Wednesday afternoon day game of the season for Wisconsin. Make sure to get out for the Network Health Silver Foxes deal. Fans 55 and older can take advantage of that one. Tyler Rodriguez takes the ball low, and it's 1-0 to open up the third inning. To Tyler, the Rattler left fielder. Takes a strike that caught the outside corner, and it's 1-1. That Silver Foxes deal is available to active and retired military personnel. Romero on the 1-1. Up high, and it's 2-1. Rodriguez hitting 240 since getting the call up from Wilson. He's going to come up empty there, and it's 2-2. Swing and a miss, strike three. Romero came up and in on Rodriguez and gets the strikeout. And now here comes Blyberg Diaz. Blyberg got into Tuesday's game as a defensive switch. Make that Wednesday's game, the afternoon game. Edgardo Ordonez was the starting catcher. The Rattlers pinch ran for him in the 10th. Blyberg came on for the bottom of the 10th and the bottom of the 11th. Game was still tied at 3 going to the 12th inning when Blyberg delivered a two-out RBI double that probably should have won the game for the Rattlers. But an error on a game-ending double play allowed the Colonels to tie the game in the 12th. Rattlers did take the lead in the 13th, but gave up two in the bottom of the 13th. And Blyberg lines that one to right field, but he hits it right on a rail to Bass, and there are two outs here in the third inning. Midwest League Report brought to you by the Sports Medicine Center. Over in the East, West Michigan with a 10-6 win over Lansing last night. That keeps them even with Great Lakes at the top of the East Division. The Loons beat South Bend 7-4 at Dow Diamond last night. Dayton held off Lake County for a 6-5 win in East Lake. Here's Pena. He'll take a ball off the inside corner, and it's 1-0 against Romero. Pena grounded out on the first pitch of the game against Colton Smith. Pena takes a strike on the inside corner, and it's 1-1. Pena is 3-for-6 with three singles and a strikeout against Romero this season. And on the 1-1, fouls that one back over to the press box, and it's 1-2 with two outs. Beloit swept a doubleheader at Peoria last night, came from behind both times, winning 3-2 and 2-1. Low and away, 2-2. Justin Storm pitched the final two innings of game one for his 10th save, and Juan Reynoso got the final outs of the game in game two, his 13th save of the season. Pena grounds that one toward the right side, and it's going to get through. Smith, the first baseman, playing off the bag, but Pena just guides that through, and he's aboard with the base hit. Two-out single, bring up Strohsnyder.
1: Center fielder, number 12. Sawyer
0: Strohsnyder. Strohsnyder, the left-hander, is going to face Romero for the first time. Ivron Romero. Out of the University of San Diego, a non-drafted free agent in 2024. And Strohsnyder lines a base hit that somehow Pena did an ole move on and avoid getting hit in the thigh. Strohsnyder with a five-game hitting streak as a Rattler and as a professional.
1: Number 3, second baseman.
0: Pena's out there at second base. He's got his helmet off, his hands on his hips going, can you believe that? Don't need Pena getting hurt again. I mean, just bubble wrap, please. Ball outside, and it's 1-0 to Dickinson. Might be tough to play that way. And knowing Pena, he wouldn't get bubble wrapped anyway. Dickinson struck out against Romero on one pitch. He's going to take a strike to air, and it's 1-1. The first two strikes to Dickinson were thrown by Colton Smith, and then Smith had to leave the ballgame with an illness. So Romero on the 1-1 with two on and two out. Dickinson swings through that one, and it's 1-2. Dickinson was 2-for-4 against Romero this season. His two hits are extra bases. He's got a double, a home run, and he's got three RBI against Romero. Two on, two out, the 1-2 pitch, and Dickinson fouls one over the roof out of play. Quad Cities won game one yesterday 4-2. They held off a late Fort Wayne win. Fort Wayne got a couple of runs in the seventh, but Quad Cities held on. And then we just recapped what happened in last night's game that was suspended until today. Here's the 1-2. Dickinson takes off the outside corner, and it's 2-2. They were down 2-0, getting one hit through seven. They got a two-out, two-run homer from Nolan Sailors in the bottom of the seventh. And in the bottom of the eighth, Darlene Figueroa with a three-run homer. 5-2. River Bandits over the Tin Caps. Dickinson's got a base hit into left center field. That's going to score Pena around to third base. That's Strohsnyder. It's 1-0 Rattlers on the two-out RBI single by Dickinson. His 59th RBI of the season. And it's three straight two-out singles that get the Rattlers on the board first.
1: First baseman, number 24, Eric Bitonti.
0: Dickinson's second half has been outstanding. His first half, and he will admit this, was below his standards. Here comes a quick trip to the mound, brought to you by Quick Trip, as Hunter Townsend makes his visit out there. Dickinson's first half, he was hitting just 200 with no home runs and 24 RBI. Coming into today, he had hit all nine of his home runs. And he had knocked in 34. Plus, he was hitting 342 in the second half coming into that at bat. So runners at the corners for Bitonti, who struck out looking back in the second. He's got Strohsnyder at third. Dickinson away from first. And Bitonti with a base hit past the diving first baseman Smith. It's going to score Strohsnyder. Into third base goes Dickinson. And a ripping RBI single by Bitonti. Four straight two-out singles, and it's 2-0 Timber Rattlers. RBI 66 for Bitonti.
1: Right fielder, number 16.
0: That one nearly got Dickinson, and it was almost caught by the first baseman Smith as well. But Bitonti put a little extra on that one. It scores Strohsnyder. It gets Dickinson to third, and it brings Brian Myers out of the dugout. The Colonel's manager is going to make a pitching change here as the Rattlers have rallied with two outs in the fourth on four straight singles to take a 2-0 lead. And coming into the game for the Colonels, I believe that's Jason Sanchez. Sanchez pitched earlier in this series for the Colonels. He pitched
1: for the Colonels. Right-hander number 38, Jason Sanchez.
0: The 8th through the 12th in that game on Wednesday. And man, did the Rattlers struggle against him. They had some chances, but just could not break through against Sanchez in that game on Wednesday, which was the 6-5 extra inning loss in 13. Sanchez, he worked three innings in that game. No hits, no runs, two walks, two strikeouts. He threw 35 pitches, 17 strikes. Sanchez, a whip-like right-hander, 6'2", 165 out of the Dominican Republic. He came down from Wichita. He was signed as a minor league free agent last year. He had been in the Athletics organization pitching for Lansing in 2025. So Sanchez is going to come in, and he's going to face Luis Castillo with runners at the corners and two outs, and the Rattlers with two runs in on four straight singles with two outs.
1: Right fielder number 16, Luis Castillo.
0: So Castillo, who is 0-for-2 with two strikeouts against Sanchez, will bat here. Bitonti takes his lead from first, Dickinson from third, and that's a first pitch strike, and it's 0-1. So the Rattlers are already three pitchers deep into the Colonel's bullpen in the top of the third inning. Ball missed outside. Romero goes two innings. He's allowed four hits with a walk, and he's responsible for both runners on base. Castillo will take a strike on an off-speed pitch, and it's 1-2. Castillo, team leader in RBI, he's got 76. Can make a push here for 80 He should get to 80. He might get to 90 before the end of the season if he can stay on the pace that he's on. Talked a little bit about Dickinson's second half. Castillo hitting 290 with 47 RBI in the second half of the season so far. He's going to foul tip that one at the plate, and Romero couldn't hang on. Castillo has hit 9 of his 16 home runs in the second half as well. Rattlers up 2-0 in the third. Runners at the corners and two outs. Batante on the move, a swing and a miss. And Castillo has gone on strike, so the Rattlers are done in the third. But four straight two-out singles with RBI hits by Dickinson and Batante give the Rattlers a 2-0 lead as we go to the bottom of the third on the Timber Rattlers Broadcast Network.
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0: Jaden Dubanowicz working with a 2-0 lead as he comes back out for the bottom of the third inning. And Miguel Briseño takes a first pitch strike and it's 0-1. Briseño hitting 293 with 5 homers and 23 RBI. Right hand batter facing the right hand tossing Dubanowicz. And the 0-1. In there, a strike, and it's 0-2. Rattlers, two outs, nobody on in the third. Pena, Strohsnyder, Dickinson, and Batante all with singles, giving the Rattlers that 2-0 lead. Now Dubanowicz 0-2, missed outside, and it's 1-2. Ivron Romero, 39 pitches, 24 strikes, wound up giving up 4 hits with a walk and 3 strikeouts in his 2 innings of relief. Ground ball towards short, cut off by the third baseman, Alastre, with time, in time, and on target. And Briseño's out, one away. Before we get too far along here in the bottom of the third, 10 seconds for station identification. This is Timber Rattlers Baseball.
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0: Dubanowicz to Nunez, and it's a swing and a foul off. Nunez, his first hit of the season with the Colonels was a ninth-inning double last night against Daniel Cornell, but Miguel Briseño got thrown out at the plate on it. Fly ball, shallow center. It's going to drop. Nobody's covering second. Dubanowicz alertly gets out there to cover, and Nunez with a bloop single is back to first. Pena, Dickinson, Strohsnyder all converging on that one. Dickinson made a lunging attempt at it, but it landed just out of his reach. And heads-up play by Dubanowicz to get on cover second base. So Nunez aboard, and here's Yasser Mercedes. Now, the Briseño is aboard after a leadoff walk in the bottom of the ninth inning against Daniel Corniel. And Nunez roped a double into the left field corner. Brian Meyer had him, had Briseño all the way, and then Briseño just kind of stopped at third. And then he saw, oh, I can keep running. And by then, Brian Meyer had put the stop sign up. Briseño is out at the plate by a lot. Mercedes pops this one up on the infield. On the grass, it's Peña, the shortstop, to make the catch. In front of his shortstop position, and Mercedes is gone, two away in the third. Action in the Midwest League today brought to you by the Sports Medicine Center. Dayton at Lake County rained out. I think Dayton and Lake County play each other later in the season. That's why it's just postponed. We've talked about Quad Cities beating Fort Wayne in the completion of the suspended game from last night. As J.P. Smith steps in, he singled off Dubanowitz in the first, and he's going to lift one to left field, and this game is tied. No, it's not. It's off the top of the wall. Throw comes in to Peña, and Smith is just going to hold on at first base with a single. He hit that one about 3 feet below the yellow line out there. It's only 3:15 down the left field line, and the wind blowing in might have helped Dubanowitz there. Nunez only makes third base as Rodriguez got the ball back in quickly. 2-0 Rattlers, but the Colonels threatening with two outs in their half of the third. It's Jose Salas, who flew out to Strohsnyder in center back in the first. Salas takes outside a ball, 1-0. They have started the second game in Quad Cities. It's scoreless in the first. They're going to play. I think that's a nine-inning game they've got to play. That's what they've got it up as. West Michigan leads 3-0 over Lansing in the fourth inning. Here's the 1-0 to Salas. Swinging a foul up the first baseline, and it's 1-1. Beloit at Peoria. They'll be starting shortly over at Dozier Park. Great Lakes had a 4-0 lead on South Bend after six innings, and the Cubs scored four in the seventh. It's 4-4 in the eighth at Dow Diamond today. Here it's 2-0 Rattlers with two on and two out in the 1-1 pitch, and Salas pops this one over the roof, and it's one ball and two strikes. Dance partners all switch after today. Rattlers coming home. They've got Lake County. Dubanowitz just thinking about this next pitch to Salas. The target from Diaz and the 1-2 pitch. Got him swinging. Dubanowitz at 95, and he comes off talking to himself after a big strikeout to strand two. 2-0 Rattlers to the fourth we go after the second Wendy's Frosty K for Dubanowitz. This is Timber Rattlers Baseball on Newstalk 93.9 WOSH.
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0: That's Arthur spinning the dials back at the WOSH studios today. We're happy to have you along with us on the radio, on the internet, however you're following Timber Rattlers baseball. Coming to you from the Lamers Bus Lines broadcast booth inside Veterans Memorial Stadium in Cedar Rapids, Iowa. 2-0 Rattlers to the top of the fourth we go, and Tayden Hall is going to face Jason Sanchez. And the first pitch to Hall is going to get the outside corner 0-1. Rattlers a 2-0 lead on four straight two-out singles in the third. RBI hits from Dickinson and Patanti. Hall takes a ball in. Tayden 0-1. He flew out to left in the second. Boy, how lucky was that ball off the bat of Smith? Just missed getting out, and then Dubanowicz, I think he took that personal, because he came back and he threw 95 up in the zone on Salas, and Salas couldn't catch up to it. That's a heck of a pitch, and Dubanowicz, I think, he was a little upset after that two straight singles with two outs. We've had the Wendy's Frosty K free Frosties the last 2 days. Rattlers have reached 10 strikeouts. Only two so far for Dubanowicz, but it's only the top of the fourth inning. Tayden Hall having a real nice season with the Rattlers. 73 games, 11 home runs, 51 RBI. The DH today for the Rattlers on the 1-2 pitch. Takes outside, and it's 2-2 here from Jason Sanchez, the third pitcher of the game for the Colonels. The 2-2 pitch to Hall. Swing and a miss. Chased that one a little bit low, and Sanchez had come out and struck out the first two batters he's faced. One out. Here's Alastre. And here is the Brewers Farm Report brought to you by Greenstone Farm Credit Services. Brewers beat the Dodgers 4-1 in L.A. last night. Joey Ortiz and William Contreras both hit two-run homers for the Brewers. Jacob Mizorowski allowed a run and struck out six over six innings for the win. Aaron Ashby, two scoreless innings for the save. A nice catch by a fan down there in the fifth row. Caught that one off of the rebound off the suite level. He was ready for it, too. All right, 0-1 to Alastre. And there's a swing and a foul off to the left side. That's going to hit off the facing of the roof and bound out halfway between third and home in fair territory. No balls and two strikes to Alastre. Yeah, I was watching that condensed game on the Brewers or on MLB TV today. And Miz had to get out of that jam in the middle innings there. Bases loaded, one out, and he had to face Otani and Freeman. Ball inside, 2-2. He struck out both of them. I think I saw that Pat Murphy was talking about how he was pitching there. He wasn't just firing back and throwing 105. He threw some nasty sliders to get the strikeouts. Ball outside of the backstop, and it's 3-2. See Miz's reaction when he got that strikeout of Freeman to end the inning. Brewers trying to get a win in that series against the Dodgers. Here's the 3-2, and that's ball four, and Alastria will draw the one-out walk. So the Rattlers with their third baseman aboard after the walk, and here comes Tyler Rodriguez facing Sanchez for the first time. Braves lost, Cubs lost, Brewers beat the Dodgers.
17: Number four, Tyler Rodriguez.
0: That's a pretty good Saturday. Brewers with a four-game lead on the Cubs. Swing and a miss by Rodriguez, and it's 0-1. Joshua Baez, who was with Peoria last year, made his MLB debut yesterday with three home runs against the Cubs at Wrigley. Here's the 0-1. Rodriguez fouls that one off his front foot, and it's 0-2. Brewers coming up a little later today. They're about an hour away from starting out at Dodger Stadium. Braves are up 2-1 on the Diamondbacks in the sixth inning. Throw to first, back safely over there is Alastre. Cubs-Cardinals coming up in a little bit. The 0-2 to Rodriguez. Takes ball one inside, 1-2. Other action in the Brewers system last night. Nashville lost 4-3 in 10 innings to the Indians at home. Ethan Murray had a two-run triple in the fourth inning to put Nashville up 3-0. Ball off the outside corner. Two balls and two strikes. The Indians rallied to tie the game with two in the sixth and one in the eighth. They took the lead with a run in the tenth. The Sounds loaded the bases in the bottom of the tenth but could not score. Nashville 64-55 overall, 21-23 in the second half in the International League. 2-2. Line drive down the left field line, but it's going to get into the Rattler bullpen, and it's going to scatter everybody down there. Look out, guys. Had enough weird injuries this year. Don't need another one. The 2-2 pitch. Fouled at the plate. Rodriguez hanging tough here against Sanchez. Biloxi lost 7-3 to Pensacola at home. Daniel Gilarte had a couple of RBI for the Shuckers. Biloxi in the playoffs, their first half South Division champs in the Southern League, but they're 20-24 in the second half. Here's the 2-2. Low and away, 3-2. I saw Braylon Payne got on base three times. He stole a couple of bases in his Double-A debut last night for the Shuckers. Boy, there's so many 2026 Timber Rattlers down in Biloxi right now. Here's 3-2. Runner goes. Pitches a line drive foul to the left field pavilion, clearing the protective netting. So Alastria will retreat to first base. Wilson lost 8-3 to Columbia at home last night. Braylon Antunez went 3-for-4 with three runs scored. Karsten Sabathia drove in two runs for the Warbirds. But they're 21-21 in the second half, fighting to get into the playoffs, but they've had some tough losses. Every loss is tough, though, remember? Here's 3-2. Check swing, he held up, and it's ball four, and that's back-to-back walks with one out, and Blyberg-Diaz will bat against Sanchez here. Rattlers lead it 2-0. We're in the top of the fourth inning.
17: Number 15, Blyberg-Diaz.
0: Talked about Wednesday being the Silver Foxes special, but also it's Granieros Day. Rattlers will wear their Granieros jerseys for the final time this season. Those jerseys will be up for bid in an auction starting Tuesday. Blyberg called for a pitch timer violation, so it's 0-1 to the Rattlers hitter here with one out and two on. The 0-1, Blyberg fouls that one up the third baseline, and it's 0-2. And Blyberg going to take a little walk out of the batter's box. Walks all the way around behind home plate umpire Reginald Webb. Climbs back in after asking for his timeout. Now it's reset, and he's all set to go. Alastre at second, Rodriguez at first. The 0-2 pitch. Popped up foul, first base side. Smith over to give it a look, but that's going to get back in the seats. And it's still 0-2. Yeah, Granieros night coming up. Or day, excuse me, coming up on the Wednesday. 12-10 start, Rattlers and the Lake County Captains.
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0: Sanchez with a set at the belt. And the 0-2 pitch. Line drive foul to the bullpen here in Cedar Rapids. These are the closest bullpens in the Midwest League. They're still on the field. They didn't have much of a footprint to put the bullpens any place other than where they are right now. Here comes the 0-2. Swing and a miss. The runners are going, and it's going to be a strike him out, throw him out, double play. Alastre caught at third on the throw down there from Nunez. Both runners going on that breaking ball, but it's a strike him out, throw him out, double play, and a promising fourth inning goes by the boards for the Rattlers. 3.5 complete, 2-0 Cedar Rapids and the Rattlers. It's Wisconsin out in front on the Timber Rattlers Broadcast Network.
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0: Bottom four, and the Rattlers with a 2-0 lead. A promising inning with a couple of one-out walks ends on a strike-em-out, throw-em-out double play in the top of the fourth. So Dubanowicz is going to face DeAndrade here with that 2-0 lead, and he's going to miss with a changeup, 1-0. DeAndrade flew out to center in the first. Here in the fourth, he is going to swing and topple one foul down the third baseline. Brian Meyer is over to pick that one up. The 1-1. Popped him up. It's going to make it back out of play again. And it's one ball and two strikes. See what's going on in the Brewers farm system today. There is one other game going on right now, brought to you by the Sports Medicine Center. Wilson wrapping up their home series with Columbia. Here's the 1-2. Missed away, and it's 2-2. Juan Ortuño hit a two-run homer in the bottom of the first inning, giving Wilson the early 2-0 lead. Swing and a miss. Strike three as DeAndrade chased it at 94 up out of the zone. And that's three Wendy's Frosty K's for Dubanowicz. However, the Fireflies, the Royals affiliate down in the Carolina League, scored four in the second, one in the third, and then got a home run from Henry Ramos in the sixth inning to go up 6-2. But Wilson has come back, and they have tied the game at six with a three-run bottom of the seventh. As Quinn McDaniel steps in, grounded out to Dickinson at second, his first time up. He's going to take a first pitch off-speed pitch for a strike, and it's 0-1. Karsten Sabathia with a home run in the bottom of the sixth inning, his first as a professional. CC Sabathia's son swinging a foul back, 0-2 by McDaniel. That change-up fastball combination here for Dubanowicz is really working. McDaniel was late on that one. Kyle Jones with a two-run homer in the bottom of the seventh inning, another Brewers draft pick from this year. Here comes the 0-2. Outside, 1-2. And Freddy Montero, I take that back. Ortuño just knocked in a run with a sacrifice fly, so it's 6-6 in the bottom of the seventh inning, Wilson and Columbia. Saw a stat, Wilson has 13 walk-off wins this year. Here comes the 2-2. With one out and nobody on, Dubanowitz to McDaniel. It's a ground ball up the middle. Pena over near second. Fields and fires in time. It's a 6-3 put out on McDaniel, and there are two away in the fourth inning. Tell you, the Rattlers are in the fight right now. They're on the outside looking in, but they're trying to battle their way up. Wilson is in the fight. They have been battling all season long, too, and you know, those Warbirds, it's going to be coming up to Wisconsin for next year. That's a team to keep your eye on. Here's Jason Bass. Rattlers lead 2-0. We're in the bottom of the fourth inning. Other action in the Brewers system. Biloxi, Jaron DeBerry gets the start tonight at 5:05 against Pensacola at home. Here's the 1-0. Up high, and it's 2-0. Tyson Harden is the announced starter. Last time I checked for Nashville, that is a 6:05 start against Indianapolis. Here's the 2-0 pitch to the switch hitter Jason Bass, who struck out his first time up. He's going to foul that one to the Colonel's dugout, and it's 2-1. Logan Henderson against Tarek Skubal at Dodger Stadium coming up at 3:10. That one got the inside corner. And it's 2-2. Rattlers will be home against Lake County on Tuesday. The 2-2 pitch. Low and in to the backstop, and Dubanowitz not happy with his finish on that one. Threw one at 94, but it was bearing inside right away, and Bass able to read it and get out of the way. Not a swing and a miss there like he wanted for Dubanowitz. Two outs, nobody on. Blyberg sets the target. Dubanowitz deals 3-2, and there's a high pop-up foul. Third base side, over into foul territory to make the catch. It's Ilustre, and the inning comes to an end. Three up, three down for Dubanowitz. We go to the fifth. It's 3-2, or it's 2-0 Wisconsin on the Timber Rattlers Broadcast Network.
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0: Top of five coming up. It's 2-0 Wisconsin. 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We'll keep you updated on that Wilson game. And once the Brewers get going, we'll keep you updated there. But you can keep it right here as Luis Pena takes a first pitch strike from Jason Sanchez to open up the fifth inning. Rattlers with a two-run rally with two outs in the third inning. They are up 2-0 on the Colonels in the fifth. Pena started that two-out rally in the third inning with a single. He scored on the RBI single by Daniel Dickinson. The 1-1. Pena to straightaway center field. Back on it, Mercedes will make the catch with the snow cone popping out of the webbing. Ah, Pena put a good swing on that one, but it didn't quite carry. And Mercedes able to make the catch, one away in the fifth.
1: 12, Sawyer Strohsnyder.
0: Now, the Brewers and 17 games in 17 days today, they will have a much-needed and well-deserved off day tomorrow before starting a series with the Mariners at American Family Field on Tuesday, as Sawyer Strohsnyder steps in, takes a ball, and it's 1-0. Sawyer singled and scored in the third. He is going to send that one out to center field, a much easier play for Mercedes. He's going to come in and make the catch, and there are two outs.
1: Second baseman, number three, Daniel Dickinson.
0: Wilson has to go up to Salem to play the Ridgejacks on Tuesday. Nashville is in Norfolk on Tuesday to start a series, and Biloxi is at Rocket City. Two outs for Dickinson, and he'll take a ball. It's 1-0. Dickinson with two straight multi-hit games. He had two doubles on Friday. He had two doubles and a home run on Saturday. He has a RBI single and a run scored today in two trips to the plate. And Sanchez on the 2-0 is going to miss in, and it's 3-0. Wanted to check in on Wilson's playoff shot in the second half. Dickinson will take a four-pitch walk and a two-out rally starting for the Rattlers here maybe in the fifth inning against Sanchez, who has walked his third of the game. And Batanti will bat. Batanti struck out in the third against Sanchez to end that inning.
1: Number 24.
0: I take that back. Batanti, his single knocked Romero out of the game. So first time facing Sanchez today. There goes Dickinson. It's a ball. The throw to second is high and in safely is Dickinson. And that is his 45th stolen base of the season. Franchise record is 65. Pedro Liriano set that back in 2001. But Dickinson has a pretty good shot at 50. Be the first Rattler to steal 50 bases in a season since the High A era started. Batanti slashes one foul to left. Dylan O'Rey nearly got to 50 in the first half of the season last year before he got promoted, in 2024, before he got promoted up to Biloxi. The day the Rattlers clinched the first half division title against West Michigan that year. Batanti on a check swing, held up. Eric is the check swing has been an issue for him and umpires all season long. Got the call on that one. as the 2-1 now. But Tati takes a strike, and it's 2-2. Now, Wilson right now is 2.5 games behind Fayetteville. The Woodpeckers have won 5 in a row going into play today. Rattlers are also 2.5 games out of a playoff spot as Batanti pulls that one foul up the first baseline, and it's going to wind up in the Colonel's bullpen where they've got some activity going again. But first, the 2-2 to Batanti. Dickinson from second. The pitch home. Low and away, and it's 3-2. Sanchez at 45 pitches. He has gone just 2 innings, and he's almost got Dickinson picked off, and he throws back wildly to second. And now Dickinson gets caught up with the shortstop and will make it to third without a throw. Mercedes didn't try to throw to third because that would have been obstruction on DeAndrade trying to get, looking like he was trying to get out of the way, but actually getting in the way of Dickinson. It's an E1 on that throwback to second by Sanchez. And now runner at third, 2 outs in the 3-2 pitch. And that's ball 4 outside, and the Rattlers will have runners at the corners for Luis Castillo. 2-0 Rattlers. We're in the top of the 5th inning. Looking for some insurance here against the Colonels. And it's going to be a quick trip to the mound here by Hunter Townsend. Mike McKenna has grabbed the baseball and started to loosen up in the Colonel's bullpen. Wilson currently tied 2.5 games behind Fayetteville, and they're tied with Salem, which is the team they're going to be playing starting Tuesday. So everybody in the system is going to be off tomorrow. Rattlers coming home off of a 2-week road trip. Castillo, base hit into right center field. Batante turns second, heads for third as Dickinson crosses home plate. And that is RBI number 77 for Luis Castillo. Another 2-out rally for the Rattlers. Castillo just out in front, but he was able to muscle that one into the outfield. McDaniel, the second baseman, was playing the hole, and that one, easy base hit into center field. Rattlers now up 3-0. And Tayden Hall now batting. And Tayden with a base hit to right center. That will score Batanti. And around to third goes Castillo. Tayden Hall knocks in a run. And it's now 4-0 Rattlers as both 2-out walks come back to haunt the Colonels.
1: Third baseman, number one.
0: Back-to-back 2-out RBI singles for the second time in this ballgame for Wisconsin. Castillo at third, Hall at first, and here's Louis Analastre. Analastre lines it foul to the Rattler bullpen. Look out down there, guys. Analastre is 0-for-1 with a walk. He's got Castillo at third and Hall at first. And he's going to swing and foul that one at the plate. South Bend, again, they tied their game at Great Lakes with 4 in the 7th. They've got 1 in the 8th and 2 in the 9th. They lead the Loons 7-4. And West Michigan is up 11-0 on Lansing in the 5th inning. Here's the 0-2. Inside corner called Sir Drankin. That is it for the Rattlers in the 5th. But they get 2 runs on 2 hits and strand 2. Halfway home, it's 4-0 Wisconsin on the Timber Rattlers Broadcast Network.
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3: Andy Lugo leads off the fifth inning here for the Colonels. He'll be followed by Briseño, then Nunez. 50 pitches, 33 strikes for Dubanowicz through four innings. And he's going to get the inside corner to Lugo, and it's on one. Lugo grounded out to third in the second inning. He's only at bat today. Rattlers already. There's a ground ball foul up the third baseline. Two batters away from getting three times through the order in this afternoon's contest. They lead it 4-0. Dubanowicz has worked around three hits with three strikeouts. The 0-2 to Lugo after that foul ball is a low and away off-speed pitch, and it's 1-2. Rattler bullpen might get some work here again. Dubanowicz, well, he's in a long outing on Tuesday, but he threw a lot of pitches. He is dealing today in the 1-2 pitch. Up and away, and it's 2-2. I was talking earlier about Great Lakes. They were up 4-0 on South Bend, and they're now down 7-4 going to the bottom of the ninth. Here's the 2-2. There's a ball that just missed low. Dubanowicz thought they had him. Blyberg put the glove up around the letters on Lugo and then pulled the glove down to set the target, and that's what Dubanowicz hit, but it was called a ball. 3-2 from Jaden. Popped him up. Alastre over in foul territory. Home plate in the Rattlers' bullpen. Makes the catch. And there's the first out at the bottom of the fifth with the Rattlers still leading it.
4: Baseball bingo number
3: 4-0. And I've seen a lot of Great Lakes this season. I've talked to other broadcasters who all agree that Great Lakes is one of the most talented teams in the Midwest League. Here's Briseño. Takes a strike on the first pitch, breaking ball, and it's 0-1. But everyone that I have talked to, including some people with Great Lakes, there's a called strike on another off-speed pitch that caught the outside corner to Briseño, and it's 0-2. They all agree that Great Lakes' Achilles heel is their bullpen. Here comes the 0-2. Low and away, another changeup. They had a 4-0 lead through six innings, and they gave up seven runs in the last three innings, and they're down 7-4. Here's Briseño on the 1-2. Swinging a pop-up foul out of play, and it's still one ball and two strikes. Great Lakes, remember, was in that playoff spot in the East, but Dayton wound up catching them. Lake County was in the mix, too. Here comes the 1-2 to Briseño. Low and away, 2-2. But if Great Lakes doesn't stage a ninth-inning comeback today, they're going to drop a game behind West Michigan in the East Division. The 2-2 to Briseño. Fouled it back. He got an off-speed pitch up, and he was able to just get a piece of it. West Michigan, by the way, is up 11-0 on Lansing in the sixth. It's 4-0 here. Timber Rattlers lead Cedar Rapids in the bottom of the fifth. And Dubanowicz on a 2-2 pitch to Briseño. Little bit high. He missed up with that changeup. Didn't quite finish on it. And it's full now. Three balls and two strikes. Dubanowicz at 63 pitches, 40 strikes. He's going to come home on this.

0: 3-2 to Briseño, and he gets a fly ball left field, deep, back to the track of the wall. Rodriguez, short of the wall, makes the catch as he came back onto the field of play off the warning track, and that's two outs on the deep fly. Again, the wind, it was blowing crossways from left to right and sometimes out to right at the start of the ball game, but is now steadily blowing in from left, and that's helped Dubanowicz out a couple of times today. Once on the fly ball off the wall and left off the bat of Smith in the third, and right there on the Briseño fly ball to left center. Two out, nobody aboard, and a swing and a miss by Irvin Nunez. Nunez with that little bloop single in the third. One of three hits off Dubanowicz today. There's a ball. Ooh. Blyberg wondering where that one was. Dubanowicz taking a look into the dugout, wondering where that one was. I think Pat McGuff just told him, just get this hitter. You're done after this anyway. Swinging a foul off, and it's 1-2. Yeah, I don't see Dubanowicz going six innings today. Your lean is loosening in the bullpen right now. And that's going to miss outside. It's 2-2. Dubanowicz at 68 pitches. He's got a 2-2 due here to Nunez. Ground ball foul towards that Rattler bullpen. Jose Meneses makes a nice play. He's protecting Yerlin from foul balls, and he backhanded that ball and then flipped it up over the protective netting into the grass seats over there. Another 2-2 from Dubanowicz with two outs in the fifth. Just a tad high, and it's full now, 3-2. Pitch. Dubanowicz gets a little flare to center, but right out there to Strohsnyder. Three up, three down, fifth inning for Dubanowicz. He retires the last seven in a row. We go to the sixth. Rattlers lead at 4-0 on Newstalk 93.9 WOSH.
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0: Cedar Rapids will go to the bullpen here. It will be McKenna. Mike McKenna, non-drafted free agent out of Hofstra, gets the ball here, and he will face Rodriguez, Diaz, and Pena. He is the fourth pitcher of the ballgame for the Colonels. McKenna, first pitch up and in, and it's 1-0. Jason Sanchez worked 2 1/3 innings. He gave up two runs on two hits with four walks and four strikeouts. McKenna The 1-0 to Rodriguez, with the Rattlers leading 4-0, is a fly ball to right center field. It's going to be an easy catch out there for Mercedes. And there's one away in the top of the sixth, with the Rattlers leading it 4-0. McKenna last pitched on Friday night. He gave up 3 hits in an inning and a third with no runs and a strikeout. Swing and a miss by Blyberg, and it's 0-1. The 0-1. Swing and a miss, and it's 0-2. O-2 to Diaz. Outside, missed the corner. It's 1-2. Actually, he did allow a run, but it was unearned. Diaz fouls that one off. McKenna came in the eighth inning with 2 on and 2 out. He gave up a 2-run single to Sawyer Strohsnyder and an RBI double to Daniel Dickinson. That gave the Rattlers a 6-0 lead. On their way to the 6-0 victory, Blyberg grounds one to second base. Played out there by McDaniel, and there are 2 outs on the ground ball to second. So 2 away in the sixth, with the Rattlers leading 4-0 here. Yerlane completing his warm-up tosses in the bullpen. It looks like he will get the bottom of the sixth. August 16th, 1996, Wisconsin beat Peoria 10-6 at home. The Rattlers rallied from a 6-3 deficit with 6 runs in the bottom of the seventh inning. Luis Tinoco had 2 hits, 2 RBI, and scored 3 runs in that ballgame. Here's Pena. He'll take a strike at its 0-1. Luis 1-for-3 with a single and a run scored. His single in the third inning started a 2-out rally that was 4 straight singles that plated 2 runs for the Rattlers. They're up 4-0 here in the sixth, and the 0-1 to Pena. Takes outside, and it's 1-1. Pena hit a rocket to center his last time up, and Mercedes ran it down. Outfiled the warning track. The 1-1 to Pena. Swinging a pop-up foul, first base side. It's going to get out of play, and it's 1-2. I know some of the numbers aren't that eye-popping for Pena this year, but my goodness, he's made some plays defensively. He is completely healthy now. And, man, I like the future for this kid. The 1-2, swinging a foul back, still a ball and 2 strikes. Number 2 prospect in the Brewers system. I think people don't remember how young he is. Fouled off a pretty good changeup there from McKenna. And now on the 1-2 with 2 out. Pena goes down swinging at strike 3, and that's a 3-up, 3-down inning for McKenna. Rattlers lead it 4-0 as we go to the bottom of the sixth. This is Timber Rattlers Baseball on News Talk 93.9 WOSH.
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0: Yerlene Rodriguez on for the Wisconsin Timber Rattlers. He takes over for Jaden Dubanowitz. Dubanowitz goes 5 scoreless innings, allows 3 hits, walked none, and struck out 3. 71 pitches, 45 strikes for Dubanowitz. And Yerlene at 97 on his first pitch to Yasser Mercedes. It's 1-0. Rodriguez making his 32nd appearance of the season for the Rattlers. 2-1 with 4 saves and 5 opportunities. He's got a 1-0 pitch to Mercedes, and he's going to miss up and away, and it's 2-0. 32 and a third innings pitched, 37 walks and 40 strikeouts for Rodriguez. Last time out for Rodriguez was Tuesday. He's going to miss low, and it's 3-0 to Mercedes. 2 innings, 1 hit, 1 walk, 1 walk, 1 hit, 2 walks, and a strikeout for Yerlene. He's going to hit the target there, and it's 3-1. Rodriguez came in with the Rattlers down 5-3. The 3-1 pitch, swing and a miss. 97 with some mustard on it there from Yerlene, and it's 3-2. Rodriguez worked a scoreless fourth inning, but gave up a leadoff home run to Eduardo Tait in the fifth. He's going to strike out Mercedes, swinging at 97 away, and that is a Wendy's Frosty K for Rodriguez. He's come back from 3-0 to strike out Mercedes. That's 4 strikeouts for the Rattlers. That's 4 Wendy's Frosty K's in this ballgame today. Bottom 6, Rattlers lead this one 4-0. And Rodriguez low and in, and it's 1-0. J.P. Smith, 2-for-2 with a couple of singles today. Now, Dubanowitz, big bounce-back game for him. Again, he lasted just 3 innings. Gave up 5 runs on Tuesday in game 1 of this series. There's a ball low and away, and it's 2-0. Today, 5 innings. He was mixing the off-speed stuff in there really well today. Threw a lot of change-ups, a lot of breaking balls. Touched 95 with a fastball to strike out Salas in the third. Wound up striking out 3 and walking none. He's in line for the win, but now the bullpen's got to do their job. And Yerlene, for the second batter in a row, is down 3-0 on a hitter. He's got J.P. Smith. Here comes the 3-0 from Rodriguez with 1 out in the bottom of the sixth. And that's going to hit the target. It's 3-1.

0: That's a strike that just nipped the outside corner. Smith was starting to walk down to first. Smith got ejected in the fifth inning yesterday after taking a called third strike by plate umpire Christian Miranda. Here he's fuming a little bit as he steps back in on the 3-2, and that one skipped in low for ball four, and Nierlein has issued a one-out walk. And here comes Jose Salas. Rattlers with a 4-0 lead in the bottom of the sixth, but still a long way to go in this one, folks.
1: Number nine, Jose Salas.
0: Nierlein has faced Cedar Rapids quite a bit over the last three seasons, and he just hit Salas on the shoot top. And just like that, two on with one out for Danny DeAndrade. And DeAndrade, I think, has faced Nierlein more than anybody on this current Colonels team. He was 0 for 1 against him in 2024, 0 for 3 against him in 2025. He is 1 for 4 against him this year. He has struck out three times and has an RBI against Rodriguez. Quick trip out to the mound is Blyberg heading out to talk things over with Nierlein. Usually the talk is settle down, slow down, throw strikes. All right, two on, one out. DeAndrade takes a first pitch strike and it's 0-1. So Nierlein, for the first time in four batters, gets a first pitch strike. Outside off the mitt of Blaber. And it's 1-1. Bjorn Johnson starting to loosen up in the Rattlers bullpen. 4-0 Rattlers. We're in the bottom of the sixth. Bounce that one in, and it's going to get up the third baseline, and the runners will have to hold. Smith did not get a good read at second base. Salas got a little better read and got a much better jump from first, but he saw that Smith wasn't going anywhere, so he just turned around and headed back to first base. It's 2-1 to DeAndrade. With two on and one out, the Rattlers lead it 4-0. Third outing of this road trip for Nierlein. And he's going to get a swing and a foul off to right, and it's 2-2. He picked up the save at Beloit back on the fifth. He did walk two in the ninth inning, but he got a double play ball to end the ball game. Gave up that home run to Tyeet last Tuesday, and here he is today on Sunday. Looking for another double play ball. DeAndrade on a 2-2 pitch. Ground ball up the middle. Behind second, Dickinson fields, whirls, throws. Scoop it first by Batanti. What a play! Dickinson, not only did he save a run, he got an out at first base. 6-3, the put out on DeAndrade. Smith and Salas will both move up, and here's Quinn McDaniel.
1: Number 13, Quinn McDaniel.
0: McDaniel is 1-for-2 with a walk and two RBI against Rodriguez this season. He's got two in scoring position with two outs, and he's going to try to attack that first pitch, 95 in the zone, and it's fouled off, and it's 0-1. Four nothing Rattlers lead it in the sixth. The 0-1 with two on and two out. And that's going to miss outside at 97, and the count goes to 1-1. Brewers about ready to get started tonight. Out in L.A. Rattlers in the sixth inning here. As the 1-1 from Rodriguez. McDaniel takes a changeup up, and it's 2-1. Wilson tied the game with 3 in the 7th, scored 3 in the 8th. They're up 9-6 over Columbia. That game in the 9th in Wilson. The 2-1. Swing and a miss. He took a little something off that one, and McDaniel cheating on it was way out in front. Pitch clock down to 5 as Yerlin goes to his set, and the 2-2 pitch. Ground ball to first. Batante stumbles getting on top of that ground ball, but takes it to first for the 3 unassisted put out. That ball had some wicked spin on it, but Yerlin works a scoreless 6th, stranding 2 runners in scoring position. 4-0 Rattlers. We go to the 7th back after a timeout and station identification. 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
0: Sawyer Strohsteiner will lead it off here for the Rattlers. Facing Mike McKenna. Strohsteiner had a 2-run single off of McKenna on Friday. He's going to take a strike on the outside corner to open up the 7th inning. Boy, that ball had some weird spin on it to end the bottom of the 6th inning. Batante had that ball take a sharp right-hand turn on it from his perspective. Ball up and in, and it's 1-1. One. 1-1 to the left-hand hitting Strohsteiner. He'll take a ball up, and it's 2-1. But Tanti actually, I mean, he stopped the ball and caught it in his glove, and then his footwork kind of tripped him up. But he was able to get up and get to first base to get the final out of the inning. That's what counted. You don't get style points in baseball. Outside, missed the corner, and it's 3-1 from McKenna to Strohsteiner. Top of 7, 4-0 Rattlers. Bjorn Johnson continues to loosen to the Rattlers' pen. Looks like Yerlin is going to get his inning in and be done for the day. And that missed outside. Strohsteiner will lead off the 7th with a walk. On base for the second time today. Former TCU Horned Frog walks down to first base. And walking into the batter's box, it's Daniel Dickinson, who has an RBI single, a walk, a stolen base, and a run scored.
7: Second baseman, number 3, Daniel Dickinson.
0: Midwest League scoreboard today brought to you by the Sports Medicine Center. Who we got for you? Dickinson first. Takes a strike, and it's 0-1. Dayton at Lake County rained out. And on the scoreboard, it says postponed, but in the release I just received, it says it was canceled. The two teams apparently don't play again this season. Throw to first and back safely is Strohsteiner. We'll get that legal ID here in here after this at bat by Dickinson. So they wrapped up the suspended game from last night. Quad City's got a walk-off three-run homer from Darlene Figueroa. Dickinson with a big swing and a miss. Almost lost his helmet as he was finished his swing with his back to home plate in that right hand batter's box. No balls, two strikes. Dickinson punches that one through the right side. First to third, Strohsteiner is going to beat the throw. It's a good throw from the right fielder Bass, but Strohsteiner had a perfect read on that one. And the Rattlers open the seventh with runners at first and third. Nobody out for Eric Batanti.
7: First baseman, number 24, Eric Batanti.
0: South Bend rallied from a 4-0 deficit to beat Great Lakes 7-4 today over at Dow Diamond. Game's still going on. We'll get to them here in a moment. On that Sports Medicine Center Midwest League scoreboard. Batanti will take a strike, and it's 0-1. Eric today, 1-for-2, struck out. RBI single in the third, walk and a run scored in the fifth. McKenna, right-hander coming to the left-handed Batanti. And a pickoff throw to first. Back safely is Dickinson. By the way, Dickinson, his third consecutive multi-hit game. Two hits on Friday, three last night, two today. He's at first. Strohsteiner's at third. And the 0-1 pitch to Batanti. Dickinson's on the move. The pitch is outside. The throw down to second is cut off in front of the base by DeAndrade. Strohsteiner made a break for the plate and then read it and came back to third base. So Dickinson will get his second stolen base of the afternoon. And that will give him 46 on the season. And Nunez, the catcher, is going to head out to the mound, and he's going to have a discussion out there with McKenna. And while that discussion is going on, a quick trip to the mound brought to you by Quick Trip. Game's going on in the Midwest League. West Michigan in the top of the eighth inning is up 12-0 on Lansing. If West Michigan holds on, they scored 8 in the fifth inning, by the way, to go up 11-0. If West Michigan holds on, they will be a game up on Great Lakes in the East Division race heading into the final 3 weeks of the season. Quad Cities and Fort Wayne in the regularly scheduled game today are tied at 3 going to the bottom of the fifth. Batanti on the 1-1 with runners at second and third and nobody out. And he'll take a ball that missed the outside corner. It's 2-1. Quad Cities was up 2-0. Fort Wayne tied it with 2 in the third. Quad Cities got a run in their half of the third. Fort Wayne ties it in the top of the fifth. 3-3. Quad Cities in Fort Wayne. 2-1. Batanti takes one right down the middle, and it's 2-2. Beloit is up 6-0 at Peoria in the top of the fourth inning. They've got the bases loaded and one out facing Ruben Menes. The 2-2. Batanti takes in the dirt, and it's full down 3-2. If Beloit wins that game, they will have to wait to see what happens with Quad Cities, because if Quad Cities wins and Beloit wins, Quad Cities will be in first place by percentage points over Beloit. Here's the 3-2. Up and away for ball four, and Batanti with a patient at bat there, didn't chase. And the bases are loaded with nobody out for Luis Castillo, who's already got two grand slams this season. The team's RBI leader with 77 will step in. He has a walk, a strikeout, and an RBI single today. Might take a lot more than normal today to get one out. McKenna's pitch. Castillo takes up, and it's ball one. Castillo with the bases loaded this season. He's 3-for-13, but he's got 13 RBI. He's got two grand slams, two walks. And he'll take that one up and away, and it's 2-0. He also has a double. Rattlers up 4-0, but looking for more here in the seventh. Bases loaded, nobody out, and a 2-0 pitch to Castillo. Oh, he had a cut, 91 up in the zone. And it's 2-1. Sorry, Arthur, I don't think we sent it back for the ID. I can forget, too. We'll get it back after this, Castillo at bat. Promise. Last day of the road trip. Haven't had anybody checking on me for 2 weeks on these broadcasts. That'll change on Tuesday. Castillo fouled it back, and it's 2-2. Top of 7, 4-0 Rattlers. Castillo's had a couple of violent swings here. From 2-0 now to 2-2. Stroh, Snyder, Dickinson, and Batante away from their bases. Castillo takes a little bit away, and it's full now, 3-2. Fans wanted that one and didn't get it. Payoff pitch. And timeout asked for by the catcher in Nunez. The 3-2 with the bases loaded and nobody out in the seventh. Castillo fouls it off to the suite level. Back down into the seats. And it's still 3-2. The fan who made that night catch off the ricochet earlier in the game nearly caught it on a ricochet off of another fan's hands, and then it trickled down to the front row. All right, 3-2 pitch with the bases loaded again. McKenna to Castillo, and it's a swing and a foul back to the backstop. It's still 3-2. Rattlers dropped the first three games of this series. They're trying to win the final three games of this series. The tough thing for the Rattlers was when they lost those first three games of the series, Beloit lost a couple of games to Peoria. The Rattlers could have picked up some ground. Here's the 3-2. Bases loaded, nobody out, and Castillo lifts one to shallow right. Near the foul line and in the grass, it's the second baseman, McDaniel. Infield fly rule was in effect, and there's one away. Before Tayden Hall bats, 10 seconds for station identification on the Timber Rattlers Broadcast Network.
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0: That is Arthur spinning the dials back in the WOSH studios. We're coming to you from the Lamers Bus Lines broadcast booth inside Veterans Memorial Stadium for the final time this season. Rattlers' home schedule is out for 2027. We've still got 12 home games left. Lake County starting on Tuesday with the Fullback Night coming up on Thursday. That's a good one. Rattler jerseys are designed as if the original paper makers back in 1940 chose Timber Rattlers as their logo and their nickname. Love that night. Throwback night. Here's Hall with one out and the bases loaded. And Tayden will take a strike and it's 0-1. That was after a quick trip to the mound by pitching coach Hunter Townsend. Rattlers looking to cash in a run or two here. They've got the bases loaded with nobody out, and then they had the pop-up. And now Hall takes strike two on the outside corner. Tayden, one for three with an RBI single in the fifth. Gave the Rattlers a 4-0 lead. Trying to pad that lead here in the seventh. And the 0-2. Outside, that one missed the corner. That was just a little bit away. Either seeing if they could get Hall to chase or if they could get the call there from plate umpire Reginald Webb. Got neither, and they'll like it. Here's the 1-2. Hall fouls this one back, and it's off the sweet level and back down into the front row. They got to do something. They got that corrugated metal above the sweets, and it makes some nasty noise when the ball hits it. All right, 1-2. Tayden takes a little off the outside corner again. It's 2-2. I'm not saying put foam rubber up there, but just put stick'em up there. Every ball that gets hit up there, it just sticks. Here's the 2-2. Hall takes a called third strike. Oh, it's a big pitch from McKenna, 2-2. He had shot the corner the last couple of times on two strikes and didn't get the call because he missed. But that one got all of the outside corner at the knees to Tayden Hall. And that's strikeout number two for McKenna. And the Rattlers need a two-out hit from Louis and Alastre to get something out of this inning. Bases loaded, nobody out. McKenna's almost through it after a pop-up and a strikeout. Alastre takes a strike on the outside corner, and it's 0-1. This Colonel's crowd showing some support for McKenna as he tries to keep this game at 4-0. So the Colonels, despite some tough weather and battling against a couple of Field of Dreams games this week, have had pretty good attendance. Swinging a foul back by Alastre, and it's 0-2. Even with one of the worst seasons in Colonels history, they're still getting plenty of support from the folks down here in Iowa. The 0-2 to Alastre from McKenna. Outside with a fastball at 94, and it's 1-2. Bjorn Johnson has been ready to go in the bullpen, I think, since Yerlean had two on with two out in the bottom of the sixth. He's just trying to stay loose on the mound down the left field line for the Rattler bullpen. Alastre trying to make him wait a little bit longer on the 1-2 pitch. McKenna's deal is a called third strike right down the middle. Rattlers load him up with nobody out. Do not score. It's 4-0 Rattlers. We go to the seventh inning stretch in Cedar Rapids, Iowa on the Timber Rattlers Broadcast Network.
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1: Number 12, the regular, Jason.
0: Jason Bass will lead off the bottom of the seventh inning. Hopefully that pitching performance by McKenna in the top of the seventh inning doesn't give a jump start to this Colonels offense. Bjorn Johnson is on for Wisconsin. He replaces Yerlin Rodriguez. Yerlin with a scoreless, hitless inning. He hit a batter, walked a batter, and struck out a batter on 23 pitches, 11 strikes. Johnson on for the Rattlers for the 19th time this season, 1-1 with two saves, 28 innings, 20 walks, and 30 strikes. He's 1-0 to Jason Bass, and he's going to get a ground ball foul into the Rattler bullpen. Jose Nova stopped it with his hat and then checks his hat for any damage. Last time out for Bjorn was Tuesday. Two scoreless innings with no walks, no hits, and four strikeouts on 27 pitches. He is 1-1. Swinging a fly ball foul down the right field line, and it's 1-2. Johnson has pitched twice on this road trip. He's allowed two unearned runs on two hits with seven strikeouts in four innings. Johnson, the 12th round pick, Seattle Washington High School, coming on the 1-2, fouled off the front foot, and it's still a ball and two strikes. Bjorn missed a lot of time this season. He had 75 strikeouts in 72 and two-thirds innings for the Carolina Mudcats last year. He's got 30 strikeouts in 28 innings this year. But remember, he missed almost all of June and almost all of July. He's got a swing and a miss there. He pulled the string back on that one. And Jason Bass is gone on a strikeout. And that's a Wendy's Frosty K for Bjorn Johnson. And that's five for the Rattlers through six and a third innings. Rattlers get to 10. That's free Wendy's Frosty Treats from participating Wendy's locations in the state of Wisconsin. Brewers underway with the Dodgers. It's scoreless in the bottom of the first. Brewers got a couple of hits in the top of the first inning. Could not score against Tarek Skubal. There's a first pitch strike, and it's 0-1 to Lugo. Andy Lugo 0-2 with a ground out and a pop out. Both at bats were against Jaden Dubanowicz. Swinging a pop up to shallow right. Castillo is there, shading his eyes and making the catch. And there are two quick outs here in the bottom of the seventh with the Rattlers still leading 4-0.
1: Number one.
0: Yeah, Brewers got a leadoff single from William Contreras and a two-out single from Jake Bowers, but couldn't do anything with that. Logan Henderson up for the Brewers in the bottom of the first. Here's Briseño with two out, nobody aboard, and Bjorn misses inside. It's 1-0. Briseño did not play on Tuesday against the Rattlers. So Johnson, the tall left-hander, gets a pop-up behind the plate. This is going to make the roof. Got over the roof and back into the walk-up to the stadium here. And this is my final time in this year to Cedar Rapids. Been coming into this ballpark since it opened in 2002. I've mentioned before, but I was here for the final game ever at the old Veterans Memorial Stadium. It was open from 1949 to 2001. They built the new ballpark on the footprint of the old ballpark, but home plate now is about where second base was at the old stadium. Got a lot more parking here now. As the 3-1 to Briseño is a ground ball to third. Alastre backs up on it, sets and throws in time, and a 3-up, 3-down inning for Bjorn Johnson with no drama, just the way we like it. We're going to the eighth. It's 4-0 Wisconsin on the Timber Rattlers Broadcast Network.
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6: Rattlers baseball plays on WOSH.
0: Eighth inning is here, and the Colonels are putting a position player in. And Quinn McDaniel will move from second base to the mound for the Colonels. Colonels are just flat out of pitching. Their starter yesterday went one inning. Their starter today went just two-thirds of an inning. McDaniel on a knuckleball drops one in, and it's 2-1. Rodriguez, Diaz, and Pena. The Rattlers lead it 4-0. And that one's going to miss outside. It's 3-1. Salas leaves the DH spot and will play shortstop. And moving from short to second to replace McDaniel, it's going to be De Andrade. And that's a four-ball to Rodriguez. And a leadoff walk in the eighth inning for Wisconsin. And here's Blyberg, 0-3 today. So Quinn McDaniel getting the assignment here, and he's going to miss outside. Rattlers have been on the other end of this a couple of times this season, where they have had to use a position player. It's going to be taken off for second, Rodriguez, on a knuckleball, and it's 2-0. Don't know if he'll get a stolen base on that. Blyberg will take a ball, and it's now 3-0. I don't know if Rodriguez probably shouldn't have been running there. And it's ball four, and it's back-to-back walks. I don't know if the official scorer is going to give him a stolen base or just say defensive indifference.
7: Number 13.
0: So we're back around to the top of the order, and it's two on for Luis Pena, is 1-for-4 with a single and a run scored. And he is going to take a ball up from McDaniel, and it's 1-0. That's a strike, and it's 1-1. Pena takes up, and it's 2-1. See if Pena can time one of these knucklers off. He takes a little bit off the outside corner, and it's 3-1. Matt Erickson used to hate Matt didn't hate many things, but he hated using a position player. There's a strike, and it's 3-2. Absolutely refused to do it unless it was absolutely necessary. Here's the 3-2 pitch. And Peña reaches out and pops one foul to right. Andrick Nava hit a grand slam at Great Lakes off a position player earlier this year. Here's the 3-2. Peña takes ball four away, and the bases are loaded on three straight walks. So for the second inning in a row, the Rattlers have the bases loaded with nobody out. And Sawyer Strohsnyder coming to the plate. Eduardo Fernandez hit a grand slam off a position player in Great Lakes a couple of years ago. Strohsnyder takes the ball, and it's 1-0. I mean, McDaniel is out there just trying to get something over the plate. Strohsnyder fouls one left side. That's going to get over the net. Nope. Got off the net and down into the Rattlers dugout. Right down by Quinton Lowe. Oh, man. Or the guys are down there protecting Quinton. Strohsnyder. That one grazed his elbow. Strohsnyder is saying it grazed his elbow, but plate umpire Reginald Webb is saying it was a foul ball off the bat. Strohsnyder pointing at his elbow. Oh, man. Two strikes, and Strohsnyder fouls that one off. Strohsnyder almost picked up an RBI there, and now he's one ball and two strikes. Inside off the corner. Fans wanted that one, didn't get it. I've got the count 2-2. Actually saying 3-2. All right, here we go. Payoff pitch. Strohsnyder pops it up. Near second. Actually coming in on the grass and making the catch on the infield fly rule. It's going to be Lugo. For the Rattlers, with the bases loaded, nobody out for the second inning in a row. In the seventh inning, it was a walk, a single, and a walk, and then it was pop out and back-to-back strikeouts. Here, Dickinson, first pitch off the outside corner from McDaniel, and it's 1-0. Rodriguez, Diaz, and Peña aboard. Jose Nova starting to loosen to the Rattlers' bullpen. And there's a ground ball. The short might be two. 6-4-3 double play. And McDaniel gets a standing O as he comes off the field. Rattlers waste another opportunity. It's 4-0 through 7.5 from Cedar Rapids on the Timber Rattlers Broadcast Network.
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0: Rattlers load the bases with nobody out and back-to-back innings do not score, and they've got a 4-0 lead going to the bottom of the eighth. Jose Nova is on. He'll face Irvin Nunez here.

0: 14th with a one-run lead. And Nova gave up two runs, one earned on two hits, and took a blown save and a loss. Mercedes on the 1-0. Outside 2-0. Mercedes lined out to Batanti at third for the first out of the 13th inning on Wednesday. Rattlers could have turned two. Mercedes will take a strike to air, and it's 2-1. And then Quinn McDaniel with an RBI single to tie it, and Jose Salas with a double to win it. 4-0 your score in the bottom of the eighth, and the 2-1 from Nova. Mercedes was trying to call time and didn't get it, and he'll take a strike, and it's 2-2. He stuck his hand out, but I don't think Reginald Webb saw it. And it was maybe too late. The 2-2. Bounced it in front of the plate. Nice block there by Blyberg, and it's 3-2. Mercedes is 0-3 with a strikeout against Nova this season. The only two hits that Nova has given up against Cedar Rapids this year were in the 13th inning on Wednesday afternoon. Here's the 3-2. Line drive to right. There's base hit for Mercedes. And there are two on with nobody out. Stopping at second is Nunez, and J.P. Smith will bat. Smith has been on base three times today with two singles and a walk. And Michael Fowler is going to grab a baseball and start to loosen up in a hurry as Blyberg is making a quick trip to the mound to buy some time. Yeah, the Rattlers just...
1: First baseman, number 46, J.P.
0: Missing some opportunities with the bases loaded, nobody out. In the seventh and eighth innings, didn't score. And now the Colonels trying to come back on the Rattlers. See if Nova can wiggle off the hook here with Smith. Or at least find a path through. Low and away, dug out by Blyberg. He'll keep it in front of him. Beloit is up 9-0 at Peoria. That's going to the bottom of the fifth inning. Here it's 4-0 Wisconsin in the bottom of the eighth. Two on with nobody out. Nova's 1-0. Ground ball to third, foul. And it's 1-1.

Smith on the 1-1. Takes low and away, 2-1. Midwest League scoreboard today. Game still going on. Lansing batting top of nine, trailing West Michigan 12-2. West Michigan about to take over the lead in the East Division after Great Lakes 7-4 loss at home to South Bend. Here are the 2-1. Fouled off the right side, and it's 2-2. Dayton at Lake County rained out. Fort Wayne Quad Cities tied at 3 in the bottom of the 7th inning. Quad Cities won their completion of their suspended game from last night 5-2 on a walk-off 3-run homer by Darlene Figueroa, his 24th home run of the season. Nova, 2 balls and 2 strikes, 2 on and nobody out in the bottom of the 8th inning. Rattlers lead it 4-0. The 2-2 pitch. Got him looking! 98 on the black from Nova, and that is a big-time Wendy's Frosty K for Nova.

0: number nine.
1: Smith wasn't ready for that one. And that is Wendy's Frosty Cane number six for the Rattlers. They get to 10. It's free Frosty treats from participating Wendy's locations tomorrow. Here's Salas. Swing and a foul tip at 97, and it's 0-1.
0: Attention fans, those of you wishing to participate in our post-game activities, including behind the bases and player autographs.
1: Salas is 1-for-1 with a double and an RBI. He has also struck out against Nova this season. How about a double play ball get you out of this inning? Swing and a miss. That'll work, too, and it's 0-2. And Nova at 97, up and away, and Salas chased it. Fowler has stopped throwing in the bullpen for a moment. He's watching on like the rest of the Rattler relievers down there. Nova on the 0-2 to Salas. Oh, brother Blyberg thought they had it. It's called a ball at 98 right down the middle. Must have been a little bit low. Nova wants a new baseball. One ball, two strikes, two on, one out in the eighth. Rattlers lead 4-0, but the Colonels hanging in there trying to make it some nervous energy here. The 1-2. Ground ball to first. Batante to second one. Pena the return throw in time. 3-6-3 on the double play, and Nova works a scoreless eighth. We go to the ninth, still 4-0 Wisconsin on the Timber Rattlers Broadcast Network.
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1: Eric Batante, who started that inning-ending 3-6-3 double play in the eighth inning, will lead off the Rattler ninth inning. 4,626 here today. Sun has come out. Rattlers looking for their third win in a row. And they're trying to get a split in this series with the Colonels. Two balls and no strikes from Quinn McDaniel in his second inning of work. McDaniel started the game at second base, came in to pitch the eighth, walked three in a row, and then worked out of it with a pop out and a 6-4-3 double play. And Lugo over near the protective rail down by the camera pit and actually swept his glove up trying to make a basket catch over by the fence and knocked it up out of play instead of catching it. So it's 2-1 to Batante here from McDaniel. And that's a swing and a pop-up behind third. Lugo is back circling and makes the catch there a little easier. And there's one away in the ninth. Rattlers have Lake County and South Bend coming up. starting Tuesday. Hope to see everybody back at home. It's going to be good to be back playing in Neuroscience Group Field again. Ball missed in, and it's 2-0. Jacob Morrison will be the scheduled starter for the Rattlers on Tuesday. Ball missed up, 3-0. Noth, Dorshees, Torres, Dubanowitz, and Healy will all get the start in that six-game series with Lake County. 3-0. Look out inside, and Castillo takes the walk. Second walk, third time on base for Castillo today. Fourth walk by McDaniel. That's 11 walks by Cedar Rapids pitching. The Rattlers, though, with just four runs. And now Taden Hall, who struck out in the seventh with the bases loaded and one out. And it's a fly ball to shallow left. Racing in Briseño, and he will make the catch. And there are two outs. Castillo is just going to try to take second on defensive indifference, but Hall's first pitch swinging flies out to left. And with two outs in the ninth, here's Alastre. The Colonels will have DeAndrade, McDaniel, and Bass due up in the bottom of the ninth. And Castillo will take second as the pitch missed a little bit in. That should be defensive indifference. Get you caught up on all the scores coming up on the post-game show tonight. Here's the 1-0. Inside of the feet of Alastre. He's going to look out at McDaniel going, what are you doing, man? And McDaniel's going, it was a knuckleball, man. I'm not trying to hit you. Just trying to get three outs and get the bats going in the bottom of the ninth. Here's the 2-0. There's a line drive right center field. That's going to drop for a base hit. Castillo's going to come around third, and he will score without a throw. And the Rattlers have a 5-0 lead on the RBI single by Alastre. So Castillo comes across the home plate area, touches the plate, heads to the dugout. And now Tyler Rodriguez will bat. Tyler Rodriguez. And he'll take a ball 1-0. They did give Rodriguez a stolen base, but they also gave Castillo a stolen base. I don't know about that second one. I mean, they were holding Rodriguez aboard at second in the eighth inning, but they weren't holding Castillo aboard in the ninth. I think Castillo's going to mind getting that free stolen base there. Two balls, one strike, two outs. And Alastre, by the way, that RBI is 23rd of the season. And that's the Rattlers' eighth hit of the game. It's 3-1 to Rodriguez. And it's ball four. So another walk. Rattlers up 5-0. Fowler has been loosening in the bullpen. Looks like he'll get the ninth. And Blyberg fouls one back. It's 0-1. 5-0 Rattlers in the top of the ninth inning. Nova threw 16 pitches, 9 strikes in that eighth inning. And Blyberg's going to pop one up behind first. Smith in fair territory will make the catch on the outfield grass, and the inning comes to an end. Rattlers, though, get a run on a hit with two walks and two left. Bottom nine coming up. Rattlers three outs from a split in this series in their third win in a row. 5-0 Timber Rattlers on News Talk 93.9 WOSH.
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0: It's the bottom of the ninth inning, and Michael Fowler is on as the Rattlers' fifth pitcher of the game. Jaden Dubanowicz, five scoreless. Yerlene Rodriguez, Bjorn Johnson, and Jose Nova, each with a scoreless rack today. And now it's Fowler facing Danny DeAndrade to open up the ninth inning, and a first pitch swing and a miss, and it's 0-1. Fowler on for the Timber Rattlers. Remember, he missed some time this season. He's making his 21st appearance of the year. 0-1, two saves, and a 2.03 earned run average for the former Mississippi Mud Monster. He's going to drop in a strike, and it's 0-2. Fowler pitched two innings, allowed an unearned run on Wednesday. Probably should have picked up the win in that ball game. Rattlers couldn't turn the game-ending double play in the 12th. Colonels tied it on that run and then won it in the 13th. 0-2 after the foul ball by DeAndrade, who's 0-3 today. Rattlers got the extra run, the insurance run brought to you by ANSI and Associates in the ninth on the two-out RBI single by Louis Nalastre. The 0-2. Fouled off to right by DeAndrade. 5-0 Wisconsin. Looking for their third win in a row. They'll be coming home to take on a Lake County team that got rained out today. Lake County 22-24 in the half. They're going to fall 6.5 behind West Michigan unless something crazy happened. There's a fly ball deep to left. This ball is going to go. Danny DeAndrade timed up a changeup from Fowler and hits one out for a home run. His 12th of the season, and the Colonels avoid the shutout here on Sunday afternoon. Fowler wanted that one back. DeAndrade had it timed up perfectly on a changeup, and man, did he get it out. The wind blowing in from left, and it didn't matter. DeAndrade, 12th homer of the season. And here's McDaniel, who's going to take a ball away, and it's 1-0. 5-1 Wisconsin. McDaniel takes one low, and it's 2-0 now. McDaniel has walked in his only plate appearance against Fowler this season. He's going to take a strike that caught the inside corner, and it's 1-2. Boy, if I never have to see Danny DeAndrade again, it'll be too soon. Line drive, one hopper past the third baseman, Alastre, and into the left field corner. Digging for second is McDaniel. Couple of rockets in the ninth, bringing this crowd of 4,600 plus to life. Rattlers really could have put this game out of reach back in the seventh or eighth innings. They had the bases loaded with nobody out. Did not score in either inning. The eighth inning was particularly tough since it was McDaniel, a position player, pitching and just throwing off-speed stuff and knuckleballs. Nova got into a jam in the eighth inning with two on and nobody out, but got out of it with a strikeout and a ground-out double play. And now here's Jason Bass to face Fowler. Swing and a miss, and it's 0-1. He's talking about something crazy happening in West Michigan today. Almost, but not quite. Here's the 0-1. swinging a foul up the first baseline, and it's 0-2. By the way, we just had a quick trip to the mound brought to you by Quick Trip. Pat McGough, the Rattlers pitching coach, going out to settle down Fowler. I think Fowler might have still been thinking about that two-strike changeup to DeAndrade that got hit over the wall and left. Now Fowler looking to refocus. He's 0-2 on Bass with a runner at second and nobody out in the ninth. Rattlers up 5-1, and there's a swing and a foul at the plate. 93 from Fowler, but just getting a piece of it was the switch hitter Bass batting for the left side. Yeah, West Michigan was up 12-0, gave up two in the eighth and four in the ninth, and then held on for the 12-6 win over the Lugnuts today. So West Michigan in first place in the East by a game over Great Lakes. Swing and a miss, strike three, and that's a Wendy's Frosty K. Jason Bass chases one up out of the zone. Fowler's got one out before Lugo bats. 10 seconds for station identification on the Timber Rattlers Broadcast Network.
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0: Ball one to Lugo. That's Arthur spinning the dials back at the WOSH studios today. Glad to have you along with us on the radio, on the internet, however you're following Timber Rattlers baseball. Lugo takes a strike on the outside corner from Fowler, and it's 1-1. 5-1, Rattlers lead at bottom nine. Runner at second with one away. Lugo is 0-3 today. And Fowler on the 1-1. Gets a line drive, pulled into the left field corner. It is a foul ball down against the tarp. And it's 1-2. He threw another changeup up, but Lugo couldn't stay back on it enough and fouled it down the left field line. Five-one Wisconsin. They've out-hit the Colonels 8-6. The 1-2. Tapped foul at the plate. That changeup was down, and Lugo went after it and just got enough of it to foul it off. Wilson won today. Biloxi will be underway in about an hour. Nashville will be underway in about 2 hours. Fowler on the 1-2 pitch. A little bit up, and it's 2-2. Brewers up 1-0 on the Dodgers early in Los Angeles. Here it's 5-1 late in Cedar Rapids. Rattlers with the lead looking to close it out for their third straight win. Fowler the set and the 2-2. Lugo just got out of the way of one up and in at 92. And it's full now, 3-2. Fowler facing his fourth batter is on 20 pitches. He's thrown 15 strikes. Try to get one more here. Lugo on the 3-2. Comes up empty on a swing and a miss and a beautiful slider. And the bat goes flying down into the Rattler bullpen. It's another Wendy's Frosty K for Fowler. And that's 8 for the Rattlers pitching staff today. Wendy's means when there's 10 Wendy's Frosty K's in a game, it's free Frosties tomorrow. Fowler facing Briseño. And starts him off with a changeup up, and it's 0-1. 1-0. That was called a ball. One in, one on, two out in the ninth. Rattlers lead at 5-1. Fowler from the stretch of the 1-0. In there a strike, and it's 1-1. Rattlers trying to close it out, come home with a winning road trip. 7-5 on a 12-game trip to Beloit and Cedar Rapids. That one's in for a strike, and it's 1-2. Rattlers took 4 of 6 from Beloit. Lost the first three here in Cedar Rapids, trying to win the last three for the split. Fowler, one pitch away. The sign of the target from Diaz. The 1-2 pitch from Fowler. Got him swinging, and this ball game is over. Rattlers take game 6, 5-1. Five Rattler pitchers hauled the Colonels the one run on 6 hits. The Rattlers coming home with a winning road trip, and their 60th win of the season is in the books. 5-1 Timber Rattlers over the Colonels. The line score comes your way in 2 minutes. This is Wisconsin Timber Rattlers Baseball on News Talk 93.9 WOSH.
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0: Rattlers pick up a 5-1 win on a sunny Sunday afternoon now. Boy, the Rattlers wrapping up the series with three straight wins, and the sun finally comes out in Cedar Rapids. Your line score for the Wisconsin Timber Rattlers, who is 5 runs on 8 hits with no errors. The Rattlers left 13 on base. They were 5 for 15 with runners in scoring position. For the Colonels, it was 1 run on 6 hits with 1 error. They left 7 aboard and went 0 for 10 with runners in scoring position. Winning pitcher Jayden Dubanowicz, 5 scoreless innings with 3 strikeouts, 3 hits, and nothing else. Dubanowicz now 3-4 on the season. The loss goes to Ivron Romero. He falls to 3-7. Game time, 2 hours and 54 minutes. 4,626 saw this one, and they see the Rattlers win their 60th game of the season. Wisconsin now 60-49 overall. They are 26-21 in the second half of the season. The Colonels fall to 44-68. They are 13-35 in the second half of the season. What does this mean to the Rattlers' playoff chances? Well, we will let you know on the post-game show when we check the Midwest League scoreboard. Last time we checked, though, it was Beloit securely in control against Peoria on the road. And the River Bandits, who were in first place by percentage points, we're in a dogfight with Fort Wayne. We'll check on those scores from the Midwest League. We'll check on the Brewers Farm Report, and we will look ahead to Tuesday's home opener in the 12-game homestand coming up with Lake County and South Bend coming to town. Right now, though, we're going to take a 90-second timeout. Back with a look at the post-game show in 90 seconds on your home for Wisconsin Timber Rattlers baseball. 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
0: It's time for the Wisconsin Timber Rattlers post-game show, coming to you today from the Lamers Bus Lines broadcast booth inside Veterans Memorial Stadium in Cedar Rapids, Iowa. Rattlers win their third straight with a 5-1 victory over the Colonels on what's turned out to be a really nice Sunday afternoon. We'll recap it for you coming up in a little bit, but right now, why don't we take a look at the scoreboards. First off, in the Midwest League today, brought to you by the Sports Medicine Center with Dr. E.T. Mejia, the official team doctor of the Wisconsin Timber Rattlers. One rain out today, Dayton at Lake County. They will not make it up. Final West Michigan with a 12-6 win at home over Lansing. They were up 12-0 and then held off a late run by Lansing. West Michigan, with the win, has now passed Great Lakes. The Loons had a 4-0 lead at home going to the seventh inning against South Bend. The Cubs tied it with four in the seventh, got one in the eighth, and then scored two in the ninth. South Bend beats Great Lakes 7-4, and the Loons have dropped out of first place in the East Division. They're a game behind West Michigan heading into the final 3 weeks of the regular season. Games in the West Division, they are final in the conclusion of the suspended game from last night in Quad Cities. They picked it up today in the eighth inning, which was the extra inning. Fort Wayne left two on in the top of the eighth inning, and in the bottom of the eighth inning, with two on and nobody out, Darlene Figueroa hit a walk-off three-run home run for a 5-2 win for the River Bandits. Game two, Quad Cities had a 2-0 lead. Fort Wayne tied it with two in the third. Quad City's got a run in the bottom of the third. Fort Wayne tied it with a run in the top of the fifth. And then Quad City's took a 4-3 lead in the bottom of the seventh inning. That game is heading to the ninth inning. Quad City's with a 4-3 lead on the Tin Caps. Beloit is all over Peoria today, 14-0 at Dozier Park, as the Skycarp are looking to pick up the win there. It would be the Skycarp's third win in a row. Quad Cities is looking to win five in a row. And if Quad Cities wins, they will be percentage points up on Beloit heading into play on Tuesday. That is, if they hold on. If Beloit wins and Quad Cities blows the lead in the top of the ninth inning, Beloit will be in first place by a game over Quad Cities. The Rattlers, with their win today, will stay 2.5 games back in the West Division race. There are 18 games remaining. Now, the Rattlers still within striking distance, but they are really going to have to take care of business. And remember, they do not have the tiebreaker on Quad Cities, but Quad Cities right now is going to play one less game than the Rattlers, because they, not only did they lose a game to the weather against the Rattlers, they lost a game to the weather against Fort Wayne in that series. So, whew, boy, looking to be a mess in the final 3 weeks of the season in the West Division. But the Rattlers are in it. A loss by Peoria today will knock them 5.5 games back. And just a quick look ahead to Tuesday, the Rattlers, they've got Lake County. Beloit will host Cedar Rapids, and Quad Cities is at Dayton. So we'll see how that all goes, but we've got to worry about that starting on Tuesday. Today, the Rattlers with a 5-1 win over Cedar Rapids, and we'll get to a recap on that in a little bit. The Midwest League Report brought to you by the Sports Medicine Center with Dr. E.T. Mejia, the official team doctor of the Wisconsin Timber Rattlers. We've got one final in the Brewers farm system today, and it was Wilson with a come-from-behind 9-6 victory over Columbia. They were down in that game 6-2. They got a run in the sixth and then scored three in the seventh inning and tacked on three more in the eighth inning. Juan Ortuño hit a home run, a two-run shot in the first inning. Karsten Sabathia hit a home run in the sixth. Kyle Jones with a two-run homer in the seventh. That got them to within one. And a big day for the Warbirds as they come from behind. They score three in the eighth to break a 6-6 tie and beat Columbia 9-6. Three RBI for Ortuño today. Sabathia with three hits and an RBI. Oh boy, did Kyle Jones have a day. 3-for-5 with four RBI in that one for Jones, including his first home run of the season. The Biloxi Shuckers, they will be underway in about an hour. They are at home today as they're taking on Pensacola with Jaron DeBerry on the mound. And Nashville has Tyson Harden, another former Timber Rattler, getting the start. That game against Indianapolis is coming up at 6:05 today. The Brewers and the Dodgers, they are in the bottom of the fourth inning. Milwaukee with a 1-0 lead. They scored a run in the second inning on an error by the Dodgers. And Tarek Skubal has given up four hits, but just that one unearned run in four innings. Logan Henderson has given up two hits, but nothing else, as the Dodgers are batting with two outs in the bottom of the fourth inning. Milwaukee with a 1-0 lead on L.A. Here today, the Rattlers needed a win to get a split in the series, and they got it. But they needed a bunch of two-out runs to do it and a really well-pitched start from Jaden Dubanowicz. The Rattlers got on the board with four straight two-out singles in the third inning. Luis Peña and Sawyer Strohsnyder started him. Daniel Dickinson and Eric Patanti with back-to-back RBI singles, and the Rattlers were up 2-0. In the fifth inning, with two outs and nobody aboard, Daniel Dickinson and Patanti both walked. And then Castillo and Hall came through with back-to-back two-out singles. Rattlers up 4-0 at that point. And we've got to point out the big turning point in this game happened in the first inning. Kelton Smith, the starting pitcher for the Colonels, had to leave the game with an illness on the third batter of the game. They needed to go out and check on him after Luis Peña made the first out on the first pitch of the game. And then they went out to check on him again after he struck out Sawyer Strohsnyder, and then they went out to check on him one last time with Daniel Dickinson at the plate with two strikes. Colton Smith left the game with an illness, and that's the second game in a row where the Rattlers have gotten to the Colonel's bullpen very early. Yesterday, they knocked the starting pitcher Cesar Lares out after one inning, and today it was illness that knocked Smith out. Now, Ivron Romero got out of that first and the second, but then with two outs gave up those runs in the third, and then on came Jason Sanchez. He pitched a scoreless fourth but couldn't get out of the fifth. Rattlers were up 4-0, and Jaden Dubanowicz, five scoreless innings, three hits, three strikeouts, no walks, 71 pitches for Dubanowicz, and he was really good today, ramping that fastball up and mixing in off-speed stuff. It was the best Dubanowicz has looked in a couple of starts. The Rattlers' offense had a chance to really blow this game open. They loaded the bases with nobody out in the seventh inning but could not score, and then in the eighth inning against the position player Quinn McDaniel, they loaded the bases with nobody else but could not score. The Rattlers bullpen, Yerlin Rodriguez and Bjorn Johnson, worked a scoreless sixth and a scoreless seventh. The eighth with Jose Nova got a little interesting with a hit batsman and a single putting two on with nobody out, but a strikeout of J.P. Smith and a 3-6-3 double play ended that threat. The Rattlers did get a run in the ninth inning with a runner at second and two outs. Luis Alastre with an RBI single. Rattlers up 5-0. But then in the bottom of the ninth inning, Michael Fowler gave up a leadoff home run to Danny DeAndrade and a single to Quinn McDaniel that came back with three straight strikeouts to end the ball game for the Rattlers. All right, Rattlers. Five runs on eight hits with no errors. They left 13 on base today. For the Colonels, one run on six hits with one error. They left seven on base. Winning pitcher Dubanowicz, 3-4. The loss, Romero, he's 3-7. Game time, 2 hours, 54 minutes. 4,626 were on hand to see it, and they see the Rattlers go to 60-49 overall, 26-21 in the second half of the season. Just a quick check of the scoreboards in the games. Max Muncy has hit a two-out solo home run in the bottom of the fourth inning. The Brewers and the Dodgers tied at one going to the fifth inning. In the games in the Midwest League that are still going on, Fort Wayne has the tying run at first with two outs, trying to get against Aiden Jimenez, and Aiden Jimenez just got the final out, and Quad Cities has won 4-3. So Quad Cities is going to go into Tuesday with a percentage point lead on Beloit. The Rattlers will be two games back of Quad Cities and Beloit. The Skycarp are up 14-0 at Peoria in the top of the seventh. The Chiefs with just four hits in that game. So the Rattlers, well, right now Quad Cities, the top team in the West, and the Rattlers do not face the River Bandits. So Rattlers will be cheering on Dayton while they take on Lake County, and they'll also be hoping for a little help from Cedar Rapids when they are at Beloit next week. Speaking of next week, that starts on Tuesday when the Rattlers are home against the Lake County Captains. We'll be on the air with the Community Blood Center pregame show at 6:20. First pitch is at 6:40. The Rattlers will send Jacob Morrison to the mound against the Captains, the Midwest League affiliate of the Cleveland Guardians. That starts a 12-game homestand for the Rattlers on Tuesday, 6:20 pregame show, 6:40 first pitch. Hope to have you along with us on the radio, on the internet, or even better, at Neuroscience Group Field on Tuesday. Hope to see everybody out as the Rattlers wrapping up their home schedule over the next 2 weeks with Lake County and South Bend. And that's going to do it for the post-game show on our broadcast today. So for Arthur spinning the dials back at the WOSH studios, this is Chris Merring saying thanks for listening, everybody. We hope you enjoyed the broadcast. And we know you enjoy the result. The Rattlers win their third consecutive game over the Colonels. It was a 5-1 victory for the Timber Rattlers on a Sunday afternoon to finish up this road trip 7-5. Have a pleasant rest of your Sunday. Have a great Monday. And we'll talk to you all Tuesday from Neuroscience Group Field on the home of the Wisconsin Timber Rattlers. 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
14: Because the Democrat Socialists of America, they've spoken up about a bit of this too. But, the October 7th, and where do the Democrat Socialists of America stand on that? That is coming up.

0: 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I've been surfing here since I was a kid. Now, seeing my grandson out on the water, it means everything to me. Watching him and taking in the blue waves, the sea breeze, the blurry horizon.
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9: From ABC News Tech Trends, kids who get kicked out of ChatGPT may have to have a hard conversation with their parents. OpenAI now says if kids and parents have linked accounts, the parents will be notified if the kids violate ChatGPT's rules against violent threats or acts of violence. Building a game within one of the biggest games on the planet could soon take only a few AI prompts. Roblox has announced an AI tool called Build that will let users create basic games using prompts from within the Roblox app. It's still in the early testing phase, but could go public in a few months. And one word may be a major hint that Apple really is about to introduce its first foldable phone. While going through a few versions of the iOS 27 beta, Macworld says there are references in the battery health section to batteries, plural. A lot of existing foldable phones actually pack two batteries, one on each side, in order to keep the device as thin as possible. With Tech Trends, I'm Stephanie Officer, ABC News.
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14: So Joe Scarborough having a mental breakdown and pretty funny. And then their Democrat buddy, Hassan Piker, going crazy. And he doesn't care if women were kidnapped and raped on October 7th. And now let's go to the Democrat Socialist of America, the co-chair of the National Party, Megan Romer. Megan Romer was doing a podcast because everybody's doing a podcast. And actually, this is New Yorker Radio, the New Yorker Radio Hour. And she's asked, hey, what about that October 7th thing? You think Israel deserved it because, you know, the poor Hamas people are living on 25 miles of beachfront property on the Mediterranean and get free electricity and purified water because the Israelis who gave them elections and the most democratic Arabs in the entire Arab and Islamic world are in Gaza. But never mind that. Here is the lunatic Romer, who is very, very upset.
15: I think that October 7th was largely inevitable. If you put people in an open air concentration camp, right, and you deprive them of rights, of dignity, of food, of the ability to live in safety, you have to expect that they are going to not take that for that long. And that is not defending any harm of civilians or of non-combatants.
16: Well, sure,
15: that
16: yes, is, it is.
15: Do you think it is?
16: You're saying you're supporting it.
15: I'm saying that I think it was inevitable. I think that you cannot put people in a cage and expect them not to revolt.
14: Yeah, I can't put them in a cage and expect them not to revolt. She's defending their decision to attack, to murder, to torture, to kidnap, to rape, to put them in the tunnels built with international dollars and all of that good stuff. She's absolutely been good for the guy on New York Radio Hour for pointing out that. And she's sitting there smiling and chuckling and say, well, it was inevitable because, you know, the Jews and the poor Palestinians being funded by Iran, they're being oppressed. With the Gaza twice the size of Washington, D.C., 25 miles of Mediterranean beachfront property. They get their electricity from Israel, their clean water, their health care. They get democracy and elections, and they're the villains.

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3: From ABC News Tech Trends. Cars will be cruising around more cities without anyone behind the wheel soon. Self-driving car company Waymo now says it'll have cars driving around San Diego, Las Vegas, Tampa, and Denver without any human supervisors. They're joining four other cities where Waymo is already offering rides without a human at the wheel. Meta's Superintelligence Lab has unveiled its new image generation AI model called Muse Image. It can create images from scratch based on prompts or edit existing images within Meta AI. It'll also power tools across Meta's apps, like adding AI-powered effects in Instagram stories. And Google is out with a new tool of its own, helping you create video clips in a matter of seconds. Video Remix is making its way to the Create tab in Google Photos. You'll have to have a Google AI subscription, but with it, you can use a library of templates to reimagine your videos with effects like adding a watercolor filter, changing the lighting, or adding a background. With Tech Trends, Dave Packer, ABC News.
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10: From ABC News Tech Trends. The search engine DuckDuckGo now says its downloads on Apple devices rose 37% in the week after Google's developer conference. It was there that executives announced some major changes to Google Search, including a revised search bar that's intended to get people chatting with the company's AI more. Bloomberg's Mark Gurman reports Apple is pushing back the release date for its planned pair of smart glasses. The report says the company is now targeting a late 2027 release, citing bumps in the development process. Counterpoint Research finds the market for smart glasses grew 140% in the back half of 2025. And it's a big week for tech events. NVIDIA CEO Jensen Huang kicked off Computex, one of the world's biggest computer expos, with a keynote in Taipei last night. Microsoft holds its annual developer conference Build this week. And for all you gamers, Friday is Summer Games Fest in Los Angeles. With Tech Trends, I'm Mike Dubosky, ABC News.
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12: Now, Michael, do you have that Claire McCaskill soundbite we were just talking about? Claire McCaskill. They are something, aren't they? Let's go to, there's a Democrat senator. The Senate is not what it used to be, boy. From Missouri, she's a Democrat. She went on MS-13 this morning because the Democrats are really angry with President Trump that he wasn't assassinated by the Iranians, because the Democrat Party is a bloodthirsty gang of murderous louts. And, you know, you got to keep in mind that they are the party of presidential assassinations. The first ever Republican president was Abraham Lincoln, and he took their slaves away, the Democrat slaves away. So a Democrat shot him in the head at Ford's Theater here in Washington, D.C. And then James Garfield, Republican president, was...

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10: From ABC News Tech Trends. The search engine DuckDuckGo now says its downloads on Apple devices rose 37% in the week after Google's developer conference. It was there that executives announced some major changes to Google Search, including a revised search bar that's intended to get people chatting with the company's AI more. Bloomberg's Mark Gurman reports Apple is pushing back the release date for its planned pair of smart glasses. The report says the company is now targeting a late 2027 release, citing bumps in the development process. Counterpoint Research finds the market for smart glasses grew 140% in the back half of 2025. And it's a big week for tech events. NVIDIA CEO Jensen Huang kicked off Computex, one of the world's biggest computer expos, with a keynote in Taipei last night. Microsoft holds its annual developer conference Build this week. And for all you gamers, Friday is Summer Games Fest in Los Angeles. With Tech Trends, I'm Mike Dubusky, ABC News.
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12: So many topics, so little time. But one of the stories that I love from this week is two now former National Basketball Association players, NBA players, Royce White, now former NBA player, and he's 35 years old. He's 6'8", and he weighs 260 pounds. And he wants to play in the WNBA. Wants to play in the WNBA because, you know, they're open to all the women and all that good stuff, right? And so Royce White wants to play in the WNBA, with the women's NBA, right? And then there's this guy, Ennis Cantor Freedom. He's a man, and he wants to play in the WNBA, also a former NBA player. And he's another huge guy, and he smiles all the time, and he's kind of fun. And he said, but the two of them had said, well, I want to play in the WNBA because they say that they're open to, as long as you say you're a woman. Let's go to Ennis Cantor Freedom, who was saying, hey, look, I feel like a lady on the inside. I want to play in the WNBA. I could save them.
13: I am officially declaring myself a WNBA prospect.
12: Sure.
13: If simply declaring who you are is all that's required, then I meet every single requirement necessary to compete in the WNBA.
12: Right, and he's humiliating them, embarrassing them, and they're trapped. Well, they trapped themselves. Here's Royce White.
14: I'm transgender. I'm a woman. I identify as sometimes identifying as a woman for purposes of basketball.
12: They painted themselves into this corner, and these two guys are just helping them to. Now they've got to say what a woman is, and that could ruin their whole mental project.
14: Well, I mean, I think I'd be unstoppable.
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10: News. I'm Mike Dabosky. Military officials, including Admiral Brad Cooper, are pushing back on reports of poor living conditions aboard the USS Abraham Lincoln, which hasn't been into port in more than 200 days. At least seven people are now confirmed dead in Indiana after days of severe rain leading to flooding. Mayor Chris Jensen of hard-hit Noblesville said many residents have been displaced.
15: We have numerous hotels and public facilities. So when we talk about sheltering, we're sheltering those in locations that already are established. They meet health code, they have bathrooms, they have privacy, they have bedding, they have food sources nearby.
10: Hawaii's Governor Josh Green now says the Big Island sustained the most damage after a close brush with Hurricane Lala this weekend. Some residents have been left without a home there.
16: 100 houses or more are damaged and lost. Thank God it appears that no one died.
10: Lala has since been downgraded into a tropical storm. This is ABC News. Opening arguments are expected to begin tomorrow in the trial of Dwayne Keefe D. Davis, the alleged former gang leader accused of orchestrating the murder of Tupac Shakur. ABC News legal contributor Bernanda Villalona says all eyes will be on the defense.
17: The defense doesn't have to give an opening statement, but if they do give an opening statement, I want to know whether they're going to allege a defense such as of alibi. I want to know whether they're going to say that the memoir and every interview that Keefe D. has given is a lie, that they were only giving those interviews in order to make money.
10: Your next pack of M&Ms may look a little different as the Mars company has removed artificial coloring in favor of natural dyes. The company's Claire Hewitt says some colors have been a struggle to recreate.
18: Blue is the challenge. There aren't very many blue vegetables. We're using something called spirulina. That spirulina is a tricky thing to handle at scale. But I want to reassure everybody they're not going away.
10: I'm Mike Dabosky, ABC News.
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10: From ABC News Tech Trends. The Trump administration is issuing an export control directive which is intended to bar all foreign nationals from accessing two Anthropic models, Fable 5 and Mythos 5. In order to comply, Anthropic had to shut down access for everyone, including its own foreign national employees. The models had raised concerns they could be used to identify flaws in major cybersecurity systems. The Wall Street Journal reported over the weekend that Amazon CEO Andy Jassy told the Trump administration that his company discovered Fable 5 could be used to obtain information helpful in conducting a cyber attack. And KPMG has taken down a report about agentic AI from last October because it was apparently itself full of AI hallucinations. Researchers with the AI content detection tool GPT-0 first pointed out the flaws, finding about half the claims made in the paper were fake or misattributed, and that only 5 of the 45 citations in the paper pointed to real sources. With Tech Trends, I'm Mike Dubusky, ABC News.
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6: From ABC News Tech Trends. A judge has approved Anthropic's attempt to settle a $1.5 billion copyright lawsuit brought by writers in San Francisco. The judge finding the AI company infringed on the writers' copyright by storing pirated versions of their work. Crucially, also found the actual output from Anthropic's models is transformative enough of that original work to qualify as fair use. The Galaxy Card is Samsung's first foray into the credit card business and is being touted as a way to earn cash back on things including Samsung tech products and certain streaming services. The Black Metal Card is part of the Visa network and is being issued by Barclays Bank. And speaking of Samsung, the tech firm is also starting a new robotics division. It's called RX, short for Robotics Experience, and is reportedly planning to start manufacturing humanoid robots before the end of the year. With Tech Trends, I'm Mike Dubusky, ABC News.
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10: All right. Well, I do want to get to this. Michael and I were just talking during the break. Todd Stewart, 68-year-old man, butchered in his front yard by an illegal alien from Venezuela that Democrats waved into the country that a Gavin Newsom judge let out of jail 24 hours earlier after multiple crimes being committed. And he's a burglar, and he was apparently burgling people's garages when he attacked Todd Stewart and butchered him. Marcos Valdez, killer, murderer, illegal alien, waved into the country by the Democrat Party, released again and again after being arrested again and again by Democrats and Democrat-appointed judges in California, until he finally murdered a 68-year-old Todd Stewart in his front yard with a big knife. And whose murder is more outrageous? Whose killing is more outrageous? George Floyd's or Todd Stewart's? I would say Todd Stewart's murder is much more outrageous than George Floyd's death by cardiac failure while being arrested and resisting arrest yet again. And they put the police officer in prison for murder, and where a Democrat stabbed him 22 times in an effort to murder him. The Democrat Party is fine with that, by the way. By the way, remarkable stuff, these people. And the Southern Poverty Law Center is a very popular organization with Democrats. They claim to be trackers of hate groups. And we learned recently that they've been funding hate groups, taking the money that people give to the Southern Poverty Law Center and funneling the money secretly to people that call themselves Nazis and people that call themselves

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15: From ABC News, Tech Trends. AI is almost certainly going to make your next device more expensive. Speaking to the Wall Street Journal, Apple CEO Tim Cook says price hikes are, quote, unavoidable. The rapid-fire building of AI data centers is driving up prices for computer components, especially memory. Increases have already hit Microsoft. Prices for the latest lineup of Surface computers are running at least $500 higher than the last generation. Looks like WhatsApp is testing out text messages you can only read once. Several reports say there's an option in test versions that allow people to send texts that vanish after a viewing. And nearly 5 years after Snap started testing AR glasses, they're ready for the public. The new version of what Snap calls the specs have slimmed down from early concept versions but carry a hefty price tag. Snap's version of a wearable computer will sell for just under $2,200. With Tech Trends, Brian Clark, ABC News.
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17: The New York Post, which reports the news, they've got a headline. Hochul, the New York Democrat Governor Kathy Hochul. Hochul shells out over $7 million to cover legal bills for 1,400 migrant children in New York. In New York, that's the headline, right? 1,400 migrant, and you only need legal bills if you're actually illegal, right? $7 million in legal bills. Governor Kathy Hochul announced the Empire State will be shelling out over $7 million to cover the legal bills of more than 1,000 unaccompanied migrant children across New York. The parents just threw them out there because they don't really want them, apparently. $7.25 million in funding will cover an estimated 1,400 migrant kids facing removal proceedings, which means they're illegal, including about 250 in detention. And then Kathy Hochul discovered the story, right? And she posted the story on Twitter, and she wrote, "Damn right I did." She wrote, "Damn right I did," because, you know, if it's illegal, the Democrats support it. The Democrats want to fund illegal activity. They fund crime. They fund criminals. And that's the Democrat Party.
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19: ABC News, I'm Wayne Cabot. President Trump now ordering the Pentagon to scale back U.S. joint exercises with South Korea, calling the exercises hostile to North Korea, which he says has been respectful, and he cites South Korea's refusal to help fight Iran. Iran putting bounties now on the heads of U.S. soldiers, $30,000 dead or alive for each captured American. Former Joint Chiefs Chairman Admiral Mike Mullen on ABC's This Week saying U.S. troops at sea are being stretched because Iran has destroyed many U.S. bases where aircraft carriers normally would stop.
20: It's significant and it's tough. Those deployments are very, very difficult. Historically, we've been able to typically go to a port to take a break, do maintenance, and then come back online, even back in Vietnam.
19: The AP saying President Trump's son-in-law, Jared Kushner, sat down today with the leader of Hamas, a group the U.S. has called a terror organization. This is ABC News. The new Spider-Man is the second fastest film to earn $2 billion worldwide. Spider-Man Brand New Day doing it in its third weekend. The fastest was Avengers Endgame. President Trump's executive order breaking up childhood vaccines from two shots to six makes no sense to Republican Senator Bill Cassidy of Louisiana, who's also a doctor. He says it'll drive up costs for parents and do nothing to address autism.
21: Jay Bhattacharya, the NIH head, representing the administration, said on TV, well, you know, there's no evidence that vaccines causes autism, which I think is where this is supposed to come from. So it's stupid policy.
19: Tommy John said in 2018, I am sick. My name is attached to a surgery happening in kids more than pros. Tommy John died today at his home in Bradenton, Florida, pitching 26 years in the majors, winning 288 games, the first pitcher to successfully return following the groundbreaking elbow surgery that bears his name. He was 83. Wayne Cabot, ABC News.
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25: From ABC News Tech Trends. The White House is expected to brief AI companies today about a new framework for testing the cybersecurity capabilities of their models. It comes after OpenAI and Anthropic reported their internal models escaped their testing environments without the companies knowing. Microsoft is warning travelers about a new threat targeting hospitality companies. The intrusions are widespread but targeted, according to the company, and are being attributed to Russian state-sponsored hackers. Microsoft's warning those logging into public Wi-Fi networks to be aware of fake windows that may pop up, prompting you to download updates or patches. And MySpace may be making a comeback. According to a new documentary, the platform's current owners, Tim and Chris Vanderhook, say they're planning to relaunch the once-dominant social media platform. They haven't shared what the new MySpace will look like or when that launch is happening, just that they're waiting for the right moment. With Tech Trends, I'm Mike Dubosky, ABC News.
26: Skies turn partly cloudy tonight with temperatures dropping to around the upper 50s into the lower 60s and winds out of the north at 5 to 10 miles per hour. With Storm Team 5, I'm meteorologist Tessa O'Brien.
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1: From ABC News Tech Trends, the AI that went rogue at OpenAI went even further than first thought. Last week, the company revealed that an AI model that was supposed to be confined to an internal testing area broke out and hacked another company called Hugging Face. Now OpenAI says the model found credentials for at least four other online services and logged on to those. One of those was used as a launching pad for further attacks. WhatsApp is rolling out some new features, including one that doesn't require the app at all. Users can now make and take calls directly through the web browser version of WhatsApp. And you can also now transfer calls from one device to another without having to hang up. And Google's AI is getting more musical. The latest generation of Google's music creation AI called Lyria is now out. It's part of Google's Flow Music and promises better lyrics, higher quality vocals, and the ability to create more complex melodies. With Tech Trends, Dave Packer, ABC News.
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3: ABC News, I'm Wayne Cabot. President Trump wants to cancel war games planned this week with South Korea. But because these joint exercises have been planned for so long, he's ordering the Pentagon to cut them back, saying North Korea has not been a threat, even as military experts say that North Korea has been providing Iran with missiles. Iran now announcing bounties on the heads of U.S. soldiers, $30,000 dead or alive. Democrats in Washington are calling for an investigation into conditions on board the USS Abraham Lincoln, deployed in the Middle East for more than 200 days. Senator Ruben Gallego was a Marine in Iraq.
4: There's a deep, deep, deep mistrust of this leadership. The Secretary of Defense is absolutely not qualified to be leading the Department of Defense.
3: He was on ABC's This Week. Hamas, long considered a threat, a terror group by the U.S., sat down today with President Trump's son-in-law, Jared Kushner. The AP saying they met for 2 hours in Egypt. This is ABC News. They're trying to find more shooters from yesterday's gun violence at Virginia State University that left five people wounded just as students were moving into their dorms. This week, Raleigh will consider a teen curfew that the police chief, Rico Boyce, says is coming in the nick of time.
5: We're about to head to school. So we know we're going to have Friday night football. We know we got the state fair coming up. We know we have Halloween on a Saturday night.
3: Relentless rain this past week has led to a seventh reported death in Indiana, a state that's in a zone where more storms are popping up today.
6: St. Louis, Preston, all the way to Cincinnati, Columbus, and getting into Richmond and Virginia. This is a 2 out of 5 threat level damaging wind. We're still talking about frequent lightning strikes, isolated tornadoes as a possibility. Unfortunately, we're still talking about the same areas that have been hit very hard with rain and recent rain.
3: ABC News meteorologist Leslie Lopez. A little south, a lot of heat, 112 around Memphis into Little Rock, 110 around New Orleans, Oklahoma City in triple digits this week. Wayne Cabot, ABC News.
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